0: From the AM 1300 The Answer News Desk, I'm Aiden Parks. Pierce Transit with Pierce County Human Services will offer free rides to those looking to cool off at a Pierce County cooling shelter today, July 14th and Wednesday, July 15th. According to a press release from Pierce Transit, the rides will, quote, help those who need transportation to get out of the heat and shelter during hot weather. They note that the runner, shuttle, paratransit, and bus will all assist those wanting to go to nearby cooling centers in several Pierce County locations, including Tacoma, Lakewood, Puyallup, Parkland, and Gig Harbor. Washington Governor Bob Ferguson is planning to propose a requirement for all graduating high school students in Washington to fill out financial aid forms. The initiative aims to help students access funds for college or job training programs. The proposal would mandate students complete either the Free Application for Federal Student Aid, FAFSA, or the Washington Application for State Financial Aid. The governor announced the plan during a press conference at Highline College in Des Moines. Washington homebuyers finally have breathing room as active listings surge to a 2026 high in June, the Northwest Multiple Listing Service reported. Median home sale prices in June held at $650,000, a 3% decrease from $670,000 in June 2025. Active listings hit 23,088 at the end of June, compared to 19,837 at the end of June 2025. For local news and information, go online to The Answer.
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6: Weather for the Pacific Northwest, we have the answer.
0: Clear and sunny skies over Seattle today with temperatures in the low 80s to high 70s, high of 81 and a low of 69 this evening. Tomorrow is looking much the same, temperatures in the low 80s to high 70s, high of 80 degrees and a low of 69 for tomorrow. For news and weather, go online to theanswerseattle.com. That's theanswerseattle.com.
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11: Larry Elder here, the sage from South Central, the Prince of Pico Union, the Czar of Common Sense, the great Eldersky, Don Lorenzo. Welcome to the program. No victor crests allowed.

0: 888-971-SAGE, 888-971-7243. I am Larry Elder. We are Salem News Channel. 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This brings us to Mr. Rokana, who went to the West Bank and claims he was detained by settlers and detained by the IDF. The National Review wrote an article about it called Rokana's Israel Stunt and points out the man is running for president. He knows he's a long shot. He knows he needs a stunt. He says he was touring the West Bank when a group of armed men stopped the vehicle, kicked the tires, and began harassing him and the others in his group. The IDF arrived on the scene, he said, and sided with the settlers, even after he told them they were Americans and he was a member of Congress. In reality, when the IDF and the police received reports of armed civilians blocking vehicles, soldiers arrived to disperse the civilians and then let Khanna and the others continue on their way. Whole situation, by the way, could have been avoided had Khanna coordinated his visit with the Israeli government, which he chose not to do. Khanna just happened to have a New York Times reporter with him, photographer, who was easy. The Times reported the story. Rokana went to work on social media and in interviews. And here he is, now the modern-day Rosa Parks. Quote, this is the first time, he said, that I have been acutely aware of being brown. Number 27.
1: Well, I was asked a direct question, whether I would run. I just said the same thing I always do. I'm considering it. But that was certainly not the purpose of the story. The story was about armed settlers who detained us for 20 minutes, and then the IDF came and further blocked things.
0: About these settlers, he was asked this question, number 41.
2: Did you really not know that going into a restricted military area guarded by local security forces was going to result in your entourage getting stopped?
1: It was not an area that was restricted by military. American Congress people had been there before. We went with
2: prior coordination.
1: Waterman. If I could just finish, please, because this should be an outrage.
0: With prior coordination, sir. Can I just be finished, please? I want to finish my story because I'm running for president. This is again tomorrow, everybody. God bless.
3: What can I say? Mamba out. Has been dropped all across America.
4: 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Put down the mic.
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8: This hour from Town Hall, I'm Keith Peters in Washington. Another round of sweltering heat is in store for much of the U.S. this week.
9: The National Weather Service predicting more than 90 temperature records across the country will be tied or broken this week. Believe it or not, most of those records will be broken in the overnight hours when it's supposed to cool down. Cities in the Midwest and Northeast, best known for record-breaking cold, likely to see record-setting nighttime temperatures. These places include Fargo, North Dakota, International Falls, Minnesota, and Portland, Maine.
8: Correspondent Laura Winters reporting. President Trump is weighing in on speculation surrounding Senator Lindsey Graham's death, Willie Nelson reports.
7: President Trump pushed back on speculation surrounding Senator Lindsey Graham's death and questioned whether federal investigators should be spending time on the matter.
10: So I don't see a lot of evil there. I know there's all sorts of conspiracy theories going along, and I don't think the FBI, I think the FBI is wasting their time if they're doing it.
7: The president says Senator Lindsey Graham leaves behind a lasting legacy of public service. Willie Nelson, the White House.
8: A bipartisan group of senators introduced a bill championed by Senator Lindsey Graham that would impose sanctions on top Russian figures and heavy tariffs on the biggest buyers of Russian oil. Connecticut Senator Richard Blumenthal says Lindsey Graham was excited about the prospect of the Russian sanctions bill finally becoming reality.
11: Ukraine is turning the tide. We're meeting the moment with scorching sanctions legislation that will help to stop the flow of revenue to Putin's war machine from purchase of Russian oil and gas. And he was ecstatic about that progress.
8: On Wall Street, the Dow up by 9 points. The NASDAQ rose 233. The S&P 500 advanced 28. More on these stories at townhall.com.
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14: Welcome to Seculo. It is July 14th, my brother's birthday. Happy birthday, Jordan. I don't know.
16: Birthday, Jordan.
14: Is he joining us? We don't know if he's going to be joining us.
16: Not currently.
14: Not currently.
16: He's in D.C., though.
14: He's got
16: busy
14: meetings. He's got stuff going on. He's celebrating his birthday. We could say happy birthday to him. You may have turned on the news this morning and noticed that Supreme Court justices, which you don't typically see, were out front. You had Elena Kagan. You had also Amy Coney Barrett. What appeared to be testifying. And you may be going, what is happening here? Why are Supreme Court justices testifying before Congress? And what we found out is this was really a situation to discuss their overall safety. And I think when you actually hear what they have to say, you start realizing how much of a risk it is. I mean, look, we always know this is a very, very, you know, one of the most prestigious jobs you could have in the whole country is to be a Supreme Court justice. One of the hardest ones to probably ever accomplish. Not that many in the history of the world have there even been. But you realize that their safety will has been, really, over the last few years, particularly, maybe the last decade, has been at a very, very high risk.
16: That's right. So the reason they're testifying today, this is before the Appropriations Subcommittee on Financial Services and General Government. And what we're looking at here is an increase in security requests. It's only 10% increase in the grand scheme of things. It's actually a interesting fact that they're doing a hearing for such a relatively small increase in budget they're asking for. But
14: the justices themselves are saying, we need this.
16: Right. Congress obviously controls the purse. They set the budgets for all of government. So the Supreme Court gets a distribution, a budget item of funding. And now some of that goes to their security. They're asking for an increase in that security budget. because of the threats against them. This, obviously, we're going to get into it, what it looks like, and even their testimony of how real these threats are ongoing. We know that we saw things like an assassination attempt on Justice Kavanaugh when the Dobbs decision was coming out during that leak period. We know that there have been, as recent as 6 weeks ago, a swatting attempt on Justice Barrett's home, where she has young children, 12 years old, in her home, that they are threatening with swatting events. Those are things that can turn out very poorly if it's not handled in the right way. That is kind of the goal of them in many times. And so you look at all this and you see justices before Congress testifying why they need this appropriation. This is not something that you see very often. The last time sitting justices were before the Congress testifying for their annual budget was 2019. So almost a decade ago was the last time they were before that. So it's not something you see every day. It's not something you hear them once they become justices, other than like a summer book tour or speaking at a law school. You don't hear from them that often, especially in this context.
14: Yeah, I think you should actually hear from Amy Coney Barrett. Just, this is the real sincerity. Remember, this is people with young kids. These are real human beings. It's easy to kind of write them off as these sort of political figures that kind of exist in some sort of cloud that we don't ever see, because Will's right. We don't hear from Supreme Court justices. Now we're hearing from more often than we used to. But let's take a listen real quick before we go to break from Justice Barrett.
17: They have required me to, my children, to think about and see things that children should not have to see or think about. One example is when threats to my life were particularly intense a few years ago around the time of the Dobbs leak. My security detail sent me home with a bulletproof vest, and I carried it into my house, put it into my bedroom, dropped it down on a table, turned around, and my 12-year-old son was standing in the doorway of my bedroom, and he wanted to know what it was and why I had it. And I didn't know how to respond, because maybe I lack imagination, but I didn't expect that performing this service was going to put me in the position of explaining to my children what a bulletproof vest was and why I had to wear one.
14: And this is the reality that they're dealing with, and all elected officials, all political leaders, and honestly, a lot of us are just dealing with, sadly, as American citizens right now, especially those who speak out and have their opinions known to a national audience. And you'd be surprised even what's happened to people that are sitting in this studio. You gotta change that. Folks, phone lines are open, 1-800-684-3110. Hey, Jordan's gonna join us in the next segment. We'll be right back.
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19: The Answer.
14: Welcome back to Secula. We do have phone lines open for you at 1-800-684-3110. President Trump right now is also meeting with the Iraqi Prime Minister at the White House. So if there's anything worth note, we have a team watching that. We'll break in if we need to. My brother Jordan is joining us from Washington, D.C. First, we got to say and let him know in the chat, happy birthday. Welcome.
20: Thank you. Thank you much. We won't disclose the age because after walking around Capitol Hill with some of the meetings this morning, when you're talking to the younger, and you used to be the younger guys on the Hill working, you realize you're different part of life.
16: You're not staffer age anymore. We can say that.
20: No, that's definitely not staffer age. And I was just talking to one of our attorneys, not junior attorneys anymore.
16: There we go. Jordan, you're on Capitol Hill. We're actually talking about today as well the security that the Supreme Court Justices Elena Kagan and Amy Coney Barrett are actually testifying before the Supreme Court today for security increase. And I think it's pertinent to talk about this. You're there. We've seen the security threats even against those Antifa members, the terrorist members that were arrested, that were trying to attack the UFC event. We've seen security for our nation's capital and every branch of government be something that's a heightened threat. You're there in D.C. We know that the crime rate in D.C. has actually gotten under control in a way that we haven't seen in decades there, but the threat to our institutions seems like it's at an all-time high. And I want to give you a moment to speak about this, even as we see this unusual, it doesn't happen often, last time was 2019, that justices go before the Appropriations Committee asking for, in this case, more money to keep them safe.
20: Yeah, I was actually in a meeting with Senator Hagerty's, who's on this broadcast a lot, but his chief of staff and a couple of staffers, and it caught the corner of my eye because I saw Elena Kagan, Justice Kagan, testifying. And I was like, these are not, this is not like replaying a video unless we're talking about a judicial nomination. It somehow happened this crazy last 48 hours. And you look, it's very rare to see. Because, again, you don't have the court broadcasting any kind of back and forth ever before when it comes to the visuals. You get the audio. But it's also interesting to see them on the other side of the room, if you will, sitting back down, you know, having to answer questions instead of being the person who does ask questions. I know Senator Hagerty is going to have an opportunity this afternoon as well to be a part of that questioning. And I think there's a lot of bipartisan support. Our office is behind the U.S. Supreme Court and right catty corner to the first the Senate office building in Russell. And so there's already a lot of security right here because this is the street justices or their vehicles come down to park. And so now, any time that the court is in session at all, which means the justices are there, this street is blocked for vehicles. We can walk. You can walk down the street, but there are the armed guys come out, not just with handguns, but also sometimes you'll see machine guns, big presence when they know there's a big case either being argued or that is possibly the decisions coming out. And so on a regular basis, you've got right now, which has been about two blocks or 2.5 block radius, is now expanding down Second Street. So if you were to take a right out of our office, it used to kind of stop right at that intersection for folks who may have seen our office before in D.C. where at that catty corner. It now goes, for you guys for who I know have been there a lot, Logan and Will, it now goes blocks further. So I think that tells us right there that what could be done quickly enough because of the amount of security threats the court is facing. And I think that you're hearing that today from, again, the justices. And when we talk about the wise use of resources and the intimidation tactics, we want to make sure justices of the U.S. Supreme Court feel safe, that they can't be intimidated by groups for either ideological reasons or just because they happen to be a Supreme Court justices. And we live in an age where, even though, guys, you know, you don't see much this visual. You'll see sometimes them doing lectures and things like that, but not this kind of a visual. We're living in a day and age where you can't hide behind the building anymore. And so with that being said, I think, again, I kind of, in Washington, where we are and what we do, as long as it's smart and it's things that have already shown in the past to work, it's a good place to invest resources, not just because our office is right here, not just for the justices, but for all of the American people who visit Washington, D.C. in our nation's capital. Maybe they do it once or twice in their, you know, in their life, to feel like they are safe when they are taking tours and going to the most important places that our federal government is associated with. So it's not just for the justices, it's for all that staff. You know, they've got people that behind us, they've got a parking lot, and you know, people are working 24/7. These are huge government buildings. So from everybody down to the janitor on up to the justice themselves, you want them to be safe. And then you also want a law enforcement on the Hill, the Capitol Hill police, to be able to focus on their job, which is different than the Supreme Court police's job. They work together, but they have a different client, if you will, where they're focused on protecting. So, yes, I mean, it is serious in Washington. You guys have seen the talk about the what's happening potentially in front of the White House. That's something that can also probably be more temporary, but that they're just nonstop threats. I think that's as far as I can go with communication I've had, but the threats do not stop. And out of just, you know, maybe it doesn't mean that they're all credible, but we've seen in the past there are people that will act or try to act against these justices.
16: Jordan, I think one of the other issues here, and this is something we're going to get on later in the broadcast, and I know you've got meetings you're about to head back out to. We're grateful you could hop in, literally, and thanks to our team to get everything in our studio in D.C. turned on real quick, have Jordan in. But here's another issue, and this is what I see as the broader issue. These threats, I think, are the unfortunate symptoms of what is happening at a broader level in our country. We saw first in 2016 and then 2024, the way that the left said President Trump is an illegitimate president. So they delegitimize the executive. And what do we see? We see violent threats. We see people that feel like the only thing they can do is use violence to try and stop the executive. We saw then through the Supreme Court, illegitimate court, pack the court. You see that symptom again. You see them having these threats against the members of the court. Now what we're hearing, and we're going to get into this more, Jordan, the DSA, who has all these candidates that are now going to be in Congress because they've won in safe blue seats, their primaries, they're calling to abolish the Senate. And I know you are meeting with senators, but they think it's an illegitimate thing. Because of the very reason the founders created the Senate,
14: the whole
16: to have
14: the
16: equal,
14: whole Senate,
16: yeah, the entire Senate, all 100 seats,
14: the
16: every
14: idea
16: state,
14: of it,
16: the concept of having equal representation from states based off and not just a direct population representation like the House, they want to get rid of it. So obviously, very difficult, if constitutional at all, to amend it out, but that's their goal. And I'm not as concerned about them getting rid of it in on paper as much as the threat to the very people that you're having meetings with, because they're delegitimizing now the third branch of government in the legislative branch. Jordan, it's shocking and also dangerous.
20: I would love to know if Bernie Sanders is a self-hating socialist enough that he would support getting rid of his really, I think, the only job he's had. Which is in politics as an elected official, maybe some part-time work as a professor when he was much younger. But, again, Will, it is rhetoric, right? It comes down to the idea of they've been demonized. The left was really, they took that mantle on. On the right, we would disagree with decisions by justices and by the Supreme Court, but we'd never made it personal these calls for violence and, again, to make it difficult for the police to do their job of just trying to keep people safe. And so, again, the whirlwind that we've heard, you know, with Senator Schumer, and I think it just reminds us all that the rhetoric that has been being used in Washington that is most dangerous emanates from the left. And as you said, Will, it's the radical left, and they are being normalized by becoming members of Congress in the House of Representatives. And so their rhetoric is becoming normalized. So I am glad to see Justice Kagan there as well to make it clear to everyone that this is not some partisan move, while at the same time understanding that much of the rhetoric is coming out of the left, especially the rhetoric that takes it past just "I fundamentally disagree." And then, of course, this abolish the Senate. I mean, yes, the Constitution can be amended, but here's the thing, it's interesting for those socialists, what the Senate does is to make sure that states with smaller populations still have full representation in Congress, because they're not going to get that in the House. And so they've got to work together, the House and the Senate, but really that's so that they are representing all of us equally.
14: All right. Well, thank you, Jordan, for joining us. I know you got a lot of work to do. We appreciate it. Phone lines are open, and happy birthday. Phone lines are open at 1-800-684-3110. 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Also, we are right smack in the middle of our ACLJ Liberty Drive. 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They're matched by incredible ACLJ supporters and champions. We're going to take your phone calls when we get back. 1-800-684-3110.
18: We've witnessed monumental legal victories from defending the 14th Amendment and protecting our sacred American right to vote, the overturning of Roe v. 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But even with the many historic wins we've achieved, the battle is far from over. The attacks on our constitutionally protected rights persist. Countless unborn babies remain in jeopardy, and across the globe, innocent Christians are being targeted and killed across this country and around the world. This fight isn't just the ACLJ's, it's all of ours. 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
14: Welcome back to Seculo. Phone lines are open. We have a lot of calls coming in. 1-800-684-3110. Of course, talking about the security and safety of the Supreme Court justices as they were testifying today to try to get the budget upped due to ongoing threats. And we can kind of trace back. I mean, look, Supreme Court justices in modern day have always been a little bit of celebrities. We obviously in the 80s and the 90s, there was people that we all knew of. We knew their, at least their names, their faces, but maybe they weren't as regularly a part of the mainstream media, or maybe they weren't targets of attacks. They were maybe targets within their own political parties, or if you watched CNN, if you watched the news, you knew about these people. The difference was, and a lot of it, you know, goes back to the Dobbs decision. We can flash back to even someone like Senator Schumer, who started to inflame the rhetoric. We know this has been an issue with the right and the left over the last decade or so, where it went beyond politics and started becoming very personal. And like Jordan said, if you live in a modern day, you live in a modern society where finding out where someone lives is not exactly the hardest thing in the world, especially when those people are public figures and Supreme Court justices. And you have Supreme Court justices like Amy Coney Barrett or Brett Kavanaugh or whoever it may be, who have come under real threats from people who are crazy, who have been inflamed by their political leaders. So let's flash back before we take this call. Let's flash back to Senator Schumer, you know, back when the Dobbs decision was leaked.
2: I want to tell you, Gorsuch, I want to tell you, Kavanaugh, you have released the whirlwind and you will pay the price. You won't know what hit you if you go forward with these awful decisions.
14: Again, threatening Supreme Court justices from our elected officials. We have some calls coming in about that. I want to go to Martin in North Carolina, who's an ACLJ champion. It's someone that gives on a monthly basis or automatically a membership, which is great. And I always like to give them, you know, first bite of the apple here. They're always able to get on the air quicker. Martin, go ahead.
21: Thank you, sir. I was glad that you're all at the helm and you hit on it. Jordan hit on it too. It's a two-phase thing that I'm going to touch on. Exactly what you just said. I'm a firm believer in freedom of speech. And I'm glad we have it, but like you just said, George, Logan, is that it becomes inflammatory, and I would really, I don't know how to do it, like to see some sort of way of holding these things in check. It's almost treasonous with that kind of rhetoric, with the leaks that are going on, with the Dobbs decision, Schumer and Comey leaking, and even this last week and a half, 2 weeks, the leak that came through the news media about the assassination attack. Something, there's got to be something to hold people accountable so that we can move on and do things decent and in order, as they say, and not have these inflaming arguments and rhetoric and things of that nature continue to fan the flames to do, like you said, the crazy people out there that are going to do stuff.
14: Martin, you can hear real, and I hate to say this, you can hear real fear in the voices of these Supreme Court justices who are out there testifying for Congress, asking for more money for have their security to be raised. Let's hear, this is Bite 2, let's hear from Amy Coney Barrett again, talking about something that's just happened to her in the last few weeks.
17: It's also been reported in the news that roughly 6 weeks ago, I was the victim of a swatting incident. At that point, one of my teenage sons opened the door to go out with friends and saw in our street, it was full of police cars, who had responded to a false report of gunshots and raised voices in my home. I was very, very grateful that I had Supreme Court police outside my home because they were able to stop and meet with and explain to the county police that it had been a false alarm, and so the police did not actually attempt to enter our home.
14: I understand that in many occasions, and this has happened directly, by the way, to people, again, sitting in this room, where you have people who feel justified in making your life miserable because they disagree with maybe your political point of view. Or maybe it's a little bit different because they're the ones who are, you know, they are deciding the law of the land here. And if you have political leaders saying, unleash the whirlwind, we are going to go after you, you're not going to know what's going to hit you. Yeah, Senator Schumer may be living in a old school mentality going, well, I don't mean physically, and that's not what I meant by there, but we don't live in that world anymore. We live in the world where every word is scrutinized, where everything is justified. And sadly, we have now seen that rhetoric raise up, not just to a Supreme Court justice, but we've seen it across the board, not even just for political opponents or people that are in the political sphere. Basically, if you're willing to have a voice, you have to be willing to take real security protocol because your life may be at risk.
16: Well, and once again, I think the positioning of this before the Congress today, it was Elena Kagan, an Obama appointee, and Justice Barrett, a Trump appointee. It was two different justices from two different eras. It also, Elena Kagan opened her remarks talking about the Senator Graham, who just passed away because of how he engaged with talking to someone that he didn't agree with. And that's one of the things he caught flack for, was he would interview, he was on the Judiciary Committee, actually was the chairman of the Judiciary Committee at the time of his passing, but he would get flack for voting for nominees that were judges Democratic from the other side. And she pointed out, she goes, it's rare these days. It used to be justices got 100 or 99 votes to sail through. What she was trying to point out is that, one, disarm the committee a little bit and say, hey, we're here. Obviously, it's a Republican-led committee at this time. And they were there for a specific reason. Now, people, there was one congressman from Wisconsin that was trying to make it about the shadow docket. They're asking for security, and they're obviously they have their prerogative and they can do what they want with their time, especially when they don't get to speak to the justices very often. But trying to, in some ways, use the rhetoric that people have been using to delegitimize the court itself by saying you took a lot of things on the shadow docket, you made a lot of these decisions, to which Justice Barrett said, yeah, we're the court. If it comes before us during when we're out of session and it's a stay grant request, we have to dispose of it. We have to do either grant or not. That's how that works. But they, even in their questioning, when they're talking about security for their families and themselves, there were Democrats trying to go after something that has been a Democrat talking point and a media talking point this entire year. I also, to Martin's point, the rhetoric of Chuck Schumer was very bad, but it's not only isolated to people on the left.
14: Well, of course not.
16: I mean, even the dehumanizing language that we see when people say demon rats or these cute names or they're all demons, that's a dehumanizing thing. Now, we may disagree with, and a lot of their policies may be anti-human or
14: it
16: evil,
14: justifying
16: the way that they are so pro-choice, those things. But it doesn't mean that you strip their humanity or them being created in the image of God from them and try to find a way to work towards a more perfect union.
14: When we get back, I want to actually play the bite that Justice Kagan spoke about Senator Graham, because again, maybe that little glimmer of hope that we can get back to that kind of place. And again, the fact that we're talking about who is uniting us, it feels like the most unlikely case, sadly, would have been the passing of Lindsey Graham, someone who was very controversial and very polarizing for a lot of people. But what you've been able to see is that it was old school Washington, D.C. in the way that he worked with people and actually could get things done. Maybe we need to get back to that. Speaking of getting things done, it is our Liberty Drive. Be a part of the ACLJ team today at aclj.org. Scan that QR code. We'll be back in just a minute. 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We're live 12 to 1 p.m. Eastern time each and every day. 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
8: With SRN News, I'm Keith Peters in Washington. The sister of the late South Carolina Senator Lindsey Graham has been sworn in to fill his seat just 3 days after his death. Darlene Graham was sworn in at the Senate on Tuesday. Darlene Graham was appointed by South Carolina Governor Henry McMaster on Monday to fill the remaining months of her brother's term. The House passed a bill Tuesday that would make daylight savings time permanent. Proponents argue the bill would provide more daylight during the times that Americans are most active. The Senate would also have to pass the bill before it becomes law, but it's unclear if it will do so. A good day on Wall Street with it out by 9 points. The NASDAQ rose 233. The S&P 500 advanced 28. Oil nearing $80 a barrel. More details at srnnews.com.
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8: With SRN News, I'm Keith Peters in Washington. The U.S. military has reimposed its blockade of Iranian ports in response to Iran's attacks on commercial ships in the Strait of Hormuz. The U.S. first imposed the blockade in mid-April and then lifted it in mid-June, a day after the signing of the interim deal aimed at permanently ending the war. Another wave of U.S. strikes on Iran and Iranian attacks on shipping and U.S. allies left the deal in tatters. The House passed a bill Tuesday that would make daylight savings time permanent. Proponents argue the bill would provide more daylight during the times that Americans are most active. The Senate would also have to pass the bill before it could become law, but it's unclear if it will do so. On Wall Street, the Dow by 9 points, the Nasdaq rose 233. More details at SRNnews.com.
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15: 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This is Secular. 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
14: First half hour flew by. Now we got second half hour. Phone lines are open. Got a couple lines still open at 1-800-684-3110. Talking about right now Supreme Court justices who are testifying. They're going to testify even a little bit later in front of Congress today. Talking about their own safety, security, trying to get more security protocol put in place, their budget raised. At the same time, we also have sort of this inflamed rhetoric, including the push from the Democrat Socialists to abolish, remove, end the Senate. We're going to talk about that a little bit later on the show. But with that rhetoric that we know has gotten out of hand, I did want to open this half hour, and I said I was going to, with Supreme Court Justice Kagan, who opened her remarks. Again, they're going out there saying they need more budget. They need a bigger budget because here's the real issues they're dealing with. And I believe they're completely legitimate and they deserve it. That being said, she decided to open it with a tribute to Senator Graham. And I think, again, if we could get back to this place where you can have Elena Kagan, a very liberal justice of the United States Supreme Court, saying good things about a very Republican senator who has passed away, then maybe there is a path back to sanity. So let's hear from Supreme Court Justice Kagan from just a moment ago.
22: And I still more vividly remember the conversations that we had at my hearing itself. In the last day or so, many people have talked about how funny Senator Graham was. I think Al Franken said he was the funniest man in the Senate. But what I remember about that hearing was that somehow Senator Graham made me look funny, which is a harder thing entirely, by asking me what I had done on Christmas the following year. And I'll skip the back and forth, but many people said to me afterwards, that exchange with Senator Graham was the moment my confirmation was sealed.
14: Right. He brought humanity to it. Of course, that moment we may remember was when he asked what he was doing on Christmas. She responded, we think it was some sort of political moment. He pushed back and said, no, I'm just asking you what you did on Christmas. And she said, well, much like a lot of Jewish families, I was at a Chinese restaurant, got a big laugh, and again, brought us together as human beings. Can we get back there? Can shows like ours exist? And this is something that Will and I have discussed ad nauseum, where we won't say horrible names for people. We won't go after people personally. We'll talk about our disagreements. We'll discuss them with fire. We will discuss them with when we have issues. But can we exist in a world, my hope is that we can, where we can be successful, even as a broadcast, as a legal organization, without making it personal attacks, where you can still have quote-unquote friends on the other side, where you can actually get things done. Oh, that'd be a big shocker. Can you actually get work done on Washington, D.C. and around the world when you actually are willing to work with other people, when you're willing to not dehumanize them? And by the way, I'm calling on this for the right and the left. I'm not calling this on one party or another. I'm calling this for all of humanity. Can we get back there? There's a glimmer of hope in that moment. But what do you think? Phone lines are open at 1-800-684-3110. Do you even want to listen to that? Or do you like our show, but you go, you know what? I prefer those other guys. Those other guys who will just say horrible things. Who maybe they're not even telling you the truth. They're just saying what you want to hear. They're just calling people names. And maybe that's what you want, because it gets you, you know, all jacked up and excited. But when you actually have a broadcast, you actually have an organization that's willing to tell you the truth, even if you don't want to hear it, are you willing to support a show like ours? Are you willing to support an organization like ours? That is a challenge to you, and I want to know. 1-800-684-3110. How can we get back there? 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And we'll be right back.
3: 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The Answer.
14: Talked about discussing more was also Democrat Socialists calling for the end of the Senate. Well, I want to give a little brief background of what, when people hear that, they just think that's lunacy. What are we talking about here? And then we're going to take a call related to it.
16: That's right. And I want to be clear. I think this is a pattern now, because we've seen the way that those, the forces and the policies and the ideologies that are against the very core foundations of this country, which I think the Democrat Socialist of America, the party that is behind a lot of these candidates that are running as Democrats, that are behind AOC, that are behind the Bernie Sanders, I think that they are fundamentally at odds with our foundational documents and principles. And when you see the way that they went after the legitimacy of the presidency, and they have tried to knock that down, I mean, there's been an attack on the executive branch politically since the administrative state and Woodrow Wilson decided, you know, we can't really allow people the freedom to have a lot of involvement in this. So we got to set up a way to keep the executive away from the president, even though he is the unitary executive. That's been ongoing. And what do you see? You see, when you delegitimize it to a point, there are crazy people that feel like they have to act, and they do it violently. And then what do you see? You see the attacks on the Supreme Court. It's illegitimate. The shadow docket. They're doing nefarious things. They're in Trump's pocket. Even though most people watching this show would disagree with that, because they're like, why won't they rule every single time the way we want them to?
14: Right.
16: But that, trying to delegitimize the court, the Dobbs decision was really the breaking point. And what do you see? Violence happening against not just the justices, but the entire judiciary all the way down. And now, what are they going after? They're trying to delegitimize the Senate, something that the founding fathers put in place so that there were a bicameral legislature. You had the ones that are directly proportionally representative to the population of the state, the House of Representatives. And then you have the equal representation branch, where each state gets two senators, no matter the size of the state. They are a check on each other for a reason. Here is what the chairman of the DSA has to say about their goals as the DSA. Bite 7.
4: We just don't see the point of the Senate. Historically, it was meant to serve very wealthy people who owned a lot of land. And that's still a system that we have today, and it's something we would change. We would expand what the House of Representatives does and make it more actually representative of people who live in this country.
5: So would you like to abolish the Senate?
4: That's part of our platform, and we don't think that's extreme. We think it's a change that would help make this country more democratic.
16: Once again, when they say democracy, it's not what you think it means. It's not even what they're saying it means. They are trying to take the checks and balances out of the revolutionary genius system that our founding fathers came up with. The checks and balances, even within the branch of government, even within that bicameral legislature. There is a reason that they set these things forward, and there's a reason that these things have endured. It's because they keep a check on radical extremes, on the way the wind blows. The Senate is frustratingly hard to deal with sometimes because it serves as a check on the mob rule of the House, just getting to a simple majority. Even the filibuster itself was a practice of trying to keep in check the whims of the people as they are so fickle sometimes. But we do have a caller calling in line 3. Vicky wants to talk about this. You're on Seculo.
6: Hi, thanks for taking my call.
16: Yes, you're on the air.
6: Yeah, I disagree with you about where the Senate is at right now. Back in 1913, they passed a constitutional law to make the senators be directly elected. They used to be appointed by the state legislatures and governors so that the best interests of the state were represented in the federal government. That doesn't happen anymore because they're elected directly. They're supported by their political parties and all the big money from corporations and big money PACs and whatnot. So to be honest with you, the states are not fairly represented anymore as the founding fathers intended. And that took place when they changed the Constitution back in 1913. And I forget if it was voted upon in Congress or if there was a national election on that.
16: It was a constitutional amendment, which that process requires. And I'm not sure how it was initiated, but if it was initiated in Congress, it took 2/3 majority to get it there. And then it had to be ratified by the number of states that it takes to ratify that. Vicky, also, if you watch this broadcast, this is probably not something you're expecting to hear about today, but also what makes our show a little bit more unique is talking about issues that really directly pertain to the foundations of this country. And what Vicky's referencing is that in the 17th Amendment, Article 1, Section 3 says that the senators are picked by the state legislatures. It was amended, as Vicky pointed out, that in 1913, the 17th Amendment was ratified, and the 17th Amendment says that instead of the state legislatures, that the senators are elected by the people. And so there was a change. Now, in none of our lifetimes have we ever had a Senate that was directly elected by the legislatures instead of the people. Here is, and this is where you can have debate or disagreement and it not turn into ad hominem attacks and things like that, like you see on many places. Vicky's point is that even the founders, by not making them directly represented, was trying to keep it out of it being even more so a check on the direct representation of the people. Now, I think that there's a lot of ways you could look at this. I think in the Reconstruction era and post-Civil War, the authority of the states did diminish quite a bit. So I think that's a little bit of that follows from that, where there was more central authority in the federal government. So that, I think, is one of those consequences of Reconstruction and the Civil War. Whether or not you can litigate that publicly as much as you want, that is a natural outflow of that. As well as, I think the way that the legislature, state legislatures, are constructed even today are very much in line in some ways with how the parties are. Like, the state legislatures are typically pretty in line with how they are nationally voting in those states. So I think that is a point that you could get into extreme nuance on. But I think the difference is you can debate on whether or not you think the 17th Amendment was good versus the way it was in Article 1. The difference is there's still a Senate and it's still a check on the House of Representatives. It is not completely abolished to let the House of Representatives have free reign in legislating in this country. And I think that is something that you would see dire consequences and just an inability for this country to even function if it were turned into that type of thing. And that's what all of these members of Congress are running on. That is their platform.
14: Yeah. I'm here too.
16: It gets me fired
14: up. Just letting you know.
16: I don't know. Do you have thoughts on the 17th Amendment versus the way it was in Article 1, Section 3? I didn't until about 10 minutes ago.
14: I know. I haven't done my research. I'll be honest. I lost somewhere in that whole thing. I thought it was very interesting, but I have no comment. Phone lines are open at 1-800-684-3110. I want to take Margaret, who's calling in New York, on line 4. That's something I can at least chime in on. Margaret, go ahead.
7: Yes, hi. I just wanted to comment that with everyone getting along, it starts with our president. I voted for Donald Trump 3 times. I'm a conservative Republican. But to hear him calling the Democrats the Democrats, that rhetoric just goes down the line to everyone.
14: I don't disagree with you. I think that this has been an ongoing issue that a lot of people have had to come up with rationalizations for their support of President Trump. Going, you know what, I support a lot of the policies that he says, but I don't like the way he speaks. I think that there's a huge portion of the country that says that. And there's a huge portion of the country, I'll be honest with you, Margaret, that says that, but secretly behind the scenes, they love it. And I think that's sort of the issue that we have. He fired up a base that had felt like they were underrepresented, and I understand that. But there are consequences to those actions. I'm not saying, though, President Trump is alone in this. We've obviously seen it on both sides, and it feels like the violence that gets spurred comes more from one side, if we're just being honest. There are issues, obviously, with people who have been inflamed by President Trump. Certainly, we can historically go back and look at that. But when it comes to things like this, like the violence that is being thrown against Supreme Court justices, or some of the activists that have been speaking out, or with the Charlie Kirk situation, that all feels like it's headed from one side.
16: Well, and I think once again, what we see even on the conservative side is when we've gotten away from policy discussions and policy debates and policy arguments, even passionate arguments, into just ad hominem attacks, because a lot of times people can't actually debate the position or the policy. So they just make ad hominem attacks. They just go after the people making an argument different than them personally. And you're seeing that spread throughout the conservative world as well. And you're seeing that through the conservative media ecosystem, where it is just entire shows based off of going after people, not policy. And what does that do? It goes back to that fact where people then lose faith in the system because they think every person is inherently evil. Yeah. And then you can't ever get anything done.
14: And I'll be honest, I put that challenge out there and it's suspiciously silent. See a lot of the comments come in. A lot of you did not even respond to that. Let me know what you think. 1-800-684-3110. We'll be right back. Last segment, taking all your calls.
9: We've witnessed monumental legal victories from defending the 14th Amendment and protecting our sacred American right to vote, the overturning of Roe v. Wade, and standing up for the religious liberty of our kids and seniors. But even with the many historic wins we've achieved, the battle is far from over. The attacks on our constitutionally protected rights persist. Countless unborn babies remain in jeopardy.

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2: One of the great burdens of liking conservative jurisprudence and legal philosophy is that people think for themselves, not for how the party tells them to think. And so what you end up getting with conservative justices is opinions you don't agree with that in a partisan way necessarily. Here's what I would challenge anyone who has ever said that Justice Barrett's judgment is impaired due to the threats. Have you read, personally read, not what you read about or read what someone told you or heard what someone told you? Have you read opinions authored by her or signed on to by her? Because you can't read them and think that she's making it up or her judgment's impaired. She's writing a judgment that is normally very rational, thought through, and you may still disagree with the outcome. But you can't say that this is not a very serious person that sits on the Supreme Court of the United States. And when I see that, it frustrates me to a deep level, because I think that even the let's take the birthright citizenship case that was authored by the Chief Justice, I would wager most of the people criticizing it in the wake of it did. Now, everyone can be like, I did. Okay, that's fine. Most of the people that criticized it and said it's the end of the Republic, because I saw all those comments that day. I was here by myself saying the end of the Republic.
3: Why are you throwing shade at me, Will?
2: Well, you weren't here. You didn't have to read the comments. I was giving you a pass. Okay. Have not read the opinion. I did. I know people very close that work with me that had not read the opinion. And I'm looking at you, Tim. When we look at this and you see even the Chief Justice, it's rooted in history. It's rooted in law. It's not what you think. You may disagree with it, but it's nothing that day changed or was made up or conjured up in a way that is like their judgment's impaired. They're being blackmailed. That's what you read in conservative media. It's disgusting.
3: You know what, Will? I think we inflamed a lot of comments because a lot of people are saying all the words we thought we said maybe we shouldn't be saying. I think you're proving our point here. I want to take some calls right now because a lot of you are calling in and some of you have been hold for a while. We only got 6 minutes left. Let's go to D in California, line two. Go ahead, D.
4: Yeah, I had several comments regarding, like, it's concerning that with this threat to our Supreme Court justices as well as the actual attempt on one. And I, especially Amy Canavera, you know, she's got a young family. Yep. And I think they're crossing a line when they show up at her home threatening and all that. And also, even though I don't agree with Robert F. K. Jr. when he was running for president, with his family history, if anybody deserves Secret Service protection, he did, and yet they denied him that. Yeah. So,
3: well, thank you for calling. I appreciate that. I think a lot of people do feel that way and feel that, you know, even if you disagree with the politics of this, you see a conservative justice, you see a liberal justice out there saying that this is their time to really hopefully up that. We do need to protect. We need to protect a lot of people, by the way. We got to lower the rhetoric to even start there. But yeah, I agree with you, D. Let's continue on. Let's pop over to Sean, who's calling in Florida, who's an ACLJ champion. Sean, go ahead.
5: Hey, guys. Thanks for what you do. Mine's just a quick question. Is there a law or something that states that we have to know who votes for what? Like, I think this would be a lot easier and a lot less controversial if people just did like a blind vote and we weren't always having to judge one person or another based on our own personal views.
3: Thanks. Yeah, Sean, I do think that would become an issue when you're talking about election and re-election, because then you're talking about how do you know who you're supporting here?
2: Yeah, and to some degree, also, they are voting for you. Yeah. They are your representative. We've gotten away from
3: what he's
2: that.
3: Saying.
2: Yeah, but at that point, though, if you don't know how they are voting, right, how do you keep that person in check? Because they are accountable to you.
3: Yeah.
2: And yes, I understand the sentiment, and you're not wrong. Yes, it would be a lot better if there was nothing for people to report on or attack ads to run. Be like, look at this guy voted this way, this way. But at the same time,
3: no,
2: it does kind of defeat the purpose of them representing you, because you as a

0: voter are who they are accountable to.
1: All right. Thanks, Sean, for calling. We appreciate it. I appreciate you being an ACLJ champion. Right now, if you become a champion, your first donation is doubled. So go ahead and opt in to be an ACLJ champion. That's a monthly supporter. Let's go to Doug in Colorado watching on YouTube. Doug, go ahead.
2: Yeah, guys. I'll preface it with this. Two words. Original intent. I'm sorry, Amy Comey Barrett did not come down. I read it, and it doesn't come down on original intent. But I want to say this on the First Amendment rights. We definitely, I would never even fathom going to a Supreme Court justice's home and protesting. But we as citizens, we have to watch this slippery slope. Where does it come into where we're not using threatening language, but we're being very inflammatory? Do we have to worry about our own safety as citizens because we're using our First Amendment rights?
1: Look, I think that someone called in and said that maybe we should be going after Schumer, and that does, we said we don't really agree with it legally, and we don't agree with that necessarily, but we do say, look, but what there are consequences here. We need to do better as human beings. That doesn't mean necessarily we need to legislate that or criminally go after somebody. And I look, Doug, that's the concern. You're the kind of person saying, look, I would never go in front of a Supreme Court justice. I'm not concerned with you. I'm concerned with the people that do. Not that just disagree with someone's politics or disagree with their decision. The people who are taking away, they feel justified in creating violence. But I appreciate you calling. Let's try to get a couple more calls in before we wrap up. Let's go to Rich in New York. Rich, go ahead. Will's favorite topic.
3: Yeah, I didn't give my location. I was wondering how he knew. But anyway, I would like to affirm what that lady said about the original intent of the Senate. But for different reasons, the Senate no longer is a check on expansive national power, in my view, and it's no longer a check for the states against that and on executive power. And because you know the influence that the president now has over the Senate and who serves there, if they were appointed by the legislatures, they would have some sort of insulation and they would be responding directly to their state's needs. Plus, because they confirm the justices on the courts, I would hazard to guess that and analysis would show that federal power has accumulated because there are no senators appointed by the states to challenge the nominees about states' rights. And so I think we ought to go back. I think the founders were correct, and this progressive, the 17th Amendment was a progressive thing.
1: Hey, Rich, I'm only cutting you off because we have 1 minute left in the show. Hey, April, unfortunately, I'm not going to be able to get to you today. I appreciate her advice. Her comment was more she likes President Trump because he's authentic. He speaks his mind. He says those kind of things. Look, clearly that resonated with a very large portion of the world, so, or the country. So trust me, I don't disagree or find that to be shocking. A lot of people feel that way. But I appreciate you, April, for calling. Unfortunately, we're just not able to get to you. That's going to wrap up the show today. Will, you got anything to say about the 17th Amendment?
4: I would just say what I agree with both those callers are is that we don't need to abolish the Senate. Let's start there, and then we can deal with other issues as well.
1: All right. We'll be back tomorrow. But in the meantime, support the work of the ACLJ by going to ACLJ.org during our Liberty Drive. 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
11: News this hour from Town Hall. I'm Keith Peters in Washington. A call for more protection amid dangerous times for judges around the country. Bob Agnew reports.
12: Supreme Court Justice Amy Coney Barrett has told lawmakers that a sharp increase in threats targeting her and other justices is increasingly encroaching on their personal and family lives. Barrett, along with liberal Justice Elena Kagan, testified to Congress on Tuesday, a rare event for members of the high court. With violence and intimidation on the rise nationwide, the justices are seeking millions of dollars to enhance security to help keep judges safe across the country. Bob Agnew reporting.
11: There's been another deadly encounter with Immigration and Customs Enforcement agents, this time in Florida.
13: Authorities say a man running from federal officers in northeast Florida was struck and killed early Tuesday morning by a tractor trailer. The 28-year-old was among four occupants of a vehicle that stopped in the parking lot of a gas station and convenience store in St. Augustine. Police say that during the encounter with agents from ICE and Homeland Security investigations, the four fled on foot, with one darting across a busy road into the path of a semi-truck. Florida Highway Patrol spokesman Sergeant Dylan Bryan says the driver stopped and tried to render aid, but the man died at the scene. It marks the third death in about a week involving encounters with ICE agents. I'm Jennifer King.
11: There will be no turning back the clock if the House has its way. The House passed a bill Tuesday that would make daylight savings time permanent. Proponents argue the bill would provide more daylight during the times that Americans are most active. The Senate would also have to pass the bill before it could become law, but it is unclear if it will do so. On Wall Street, the Dow up by 9 points today. The Nasdaq rose 233. The S&P 500 advancing by 28 points with oil nearing $80 a barrel. More at Town Hall.
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11: 12 states are suing to block Paramount's takeover of Warner Brothers Discovery. Correspondent Bernie Bennett has more.
20: They argued in a lawsuit Monday that the $81 billion merger would, quote, extinguish competition in Hollywood and lead to fewer choices for consumers across the U.S. The Office of California's Attorney General is leading the coalition. It alleges that the proposed merger would lead to higher prices, lower quality, and less content for movies and the television landscape. Paramount maintains that merging with Warner would be good for competition. The company says it will vigorously defend the transaction. Bernie Bennett reporting.
11: A group of 26 Meta employees has sued the company, claiming it used artificial intelligence systems that disproportionately targeted those on medical or family leave for layoffs. Meta laid off 8,000 employees, or about 10% of its workforce, in May. News and analysis at townhall.com. From Washington, I'm Keith Peters reporting. A prominent billionaire has omitted a once close friend from this year's list of charitable donations. We hear more on this story from correspondent Marcela Sanchez reporting.
8: Billionaire Warren Buffett has excluded Bill Gates' foundation from his annual donations this year following disclosures of the Microsoft co-founder's ties to convicted sex offender Jeffrey Epstein. Instead, Buffett will donate about $6 billion to four foundations connected to his own family. Most of Buffett's charitable gifts since 2006 have gone to the Gates Foundation, but in March, Buffett told CNBC that he hadn't spoken to Gates since before the Epstein files were released in 2025. Gates has denied any knowledge of Epstein's crimes and has not been accused of any wrongdoing. I'm Marcela Sanchez.
11: More on these stories available at townhall.com. From Washington, I'm Keith Peters.
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0: Rising from the heart of the swamp, a beacon of truth is casting its light. 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
1: 844-484-3872, 844-4 the USA. That's the way to join us today. From coast to coast, from sea to shining sea, get in here on this fine program. Good to be with you today, as always, America. It's Tuesday, July 14th in the year of our Lord, 2026. And this Thursday, President Trump is set to give a major speech from the White House. Its contents? Well, there's a lot of speculation about that right now. And in fact, there's some reporting, although I am distrustful of the source. Ms. Now claims it has a White House exclusive. Xi claims Xi has a White House exclusive. I think that's their pronoun, Xi. Ms. Now says that President Trump is going to declassify and share intelligence related to the 2020 election and a foreign nation's plans to have interfered in that election. That's according to Ms. Now, citing two White House officials, which, of course, as I instantly share my skepticism with you, it's only based on the source of the story and the idea that two White House officials would be running their mouths to Ms. Now. Why would that be the case? Now, I'm perfectly content with the idea that we might get some more information about the nature of the 2020 election and President Trump's efforts to both declassify these important secrets that should no longer be secret. They should be shared with the public, and to achieve accountability on all of these questions. But again, suspicious. Ms. Now. But that's what they've got. They've got the piece up that's got everybody talking. Trump, they claim, will be joined by four officials as he gives the address on Thursday. CIA Director John Ratcliffe, Acting Director of National Intelligence Bill Pulte, FBI Director Kash Patel, and Homeland Security Secretary Mark Wayne Mullen, all four of them alongside him. President Trump did announce while we were on the air yesterday that he would be having this speech Thursday evening, 9 p.m. Eastern time. No additional details were provided by the president. Now, Ms. Now, not the only place to indicate that President Trump's going to be giving this speech. Axios also talked about the contents here. They say that it's going to be a potpourri of topics, according to a senior advisor telling Mark Caputo at Axios. So not just election integrity, but yes, election integrity. In fact, there are two primary elements that are cited by Axios. One of them is the fighting with Iran, the ongoing exchange of strikes with Iran right now, as the president is trying to stop them from being lunatics, stop the nuclear threat, and to have the Strait of Hormuz wide open to international shipping traffic. That's something that the president reportedly wants to address on Thursday night. Not surprised by that at all. That seems like the kind of thing you might bring up in a national address. And the other element is election integrity. The president wants to pass the Save America Act and get it through the Congress, make it law, and protect America's elections. Axios refers to this as a strict voter ID law that has stalled in Congress. I refer to it as a common sense voter ID law. In fact, I was on with Rob Finnerty on his fine program last night on Newsmax, and we were talking about this, and he was comparing the death of Lindsey Graham to the passing of John F. Kennedy in the last century for one particular reason, and that is their dying legislative desires. JFK wanted the Civil Rights Act passed, and when Lyndon Baines Johnson comes into office as a sign of his remembrance, a memorial for JFK, he pushed very hard for the legislation that JFK wanted. And we get the Civil Rights Act passed after, remember, an intense filibuster, immense Republican effort to finally pass it, and we were able to convert enough votes and get it through in the United States Senate. That's what we're asking for, by the way, with the Save America Act now. And so I think that the analogy is fitting, because you look back at that moment in American history, and now you look to this one, and you say, well, wait a second, the Save America Act is the most important civil rights legislation this century. It is designed to protect the voting franchise for the American citizen. It is meant to prevent your vote from being watered down, diminished, or stolen. In fact, this sounds really, really important. This is a very important civil rights bill. And what was Lindsey Graham's final conversation with President Trump about? The Save America Act. So Rob, I thought, very wisely pointed out last night, man, it's interesting the parallels here. And then I included the civil rights component to it. And I said, this is a big deal. And the Senate should pass this with haste. I don't care what you call the bill. I love Save America. I love that as a name. But I don't care if you append the name Lindsey Graham to it. The left is constantly appending random lawmakers' names to, remember they had the John Lewis something, something, something act that was designed to rob you of liberties, to diminish the value of your vote. How about the Lindsey Graham Save America Act to uphold the value of your vote and to place more pressure on the United States Senate, establishment and MAGA and Democrat alike to actually get this done as quickly as humanly possible. So that would be a big deal. And the president, he is not giving up on this. Using a national address on Thursday, I'll be interested to see if any news outlets refuse to carry it. That was the custom in the first term. I think President Trump has sort of beaten a lot of these outlets into submission. They kind of just show it anyway now, because they're struggling for ratings, a lot of these lefty outlets. So they're like, well, we know what always works. Just put Trump on screen and we'll get a couple of viewers out of that. So we'll see on Thursday. But the speculation is all over the place. A great news outlet in Washington called the Washington Reporter yesterday said that they had sources telling them that President Trump is set to announce that Georgia's two senators, John Ossoff and Raphael Warnock, are actually illegitimate. That both of the Georgia senators are illegitimate because they got their jobs fraudulently, because there was vote meddling in Georgia. That was the claim yesterday, the report yesterday by the Washington Reporter. My friend Matthew Foldy, the editor over there, they said it was a well-placed source in Georgia that told them that. The announcement could come as soon as tonight. That would have been last night. No such announcement came, to be clear, on Monday night. In fact, later Monday night, that very same outlet, the Washington Reporter, updated with the following information. They said, the White House now tells us that President Trump's speech will not focus on Georgia's 2020 elections. A Georgia Republican source adds to us that they were notified of the speech and the upcoming report's initial Georgia election focus in advance. But the speech is set for Thursday at 9 p.m., and now this idea that Georgia would be a featured topic in the speech, candidly, not surprising at all. Remember back to January, the FBI raided Fulton County, Georgia, and grabbed all the documents to include the ballots from the 2020 election. We found out recently that the FBI has mobilized hundreds of analysts from all across the country to comb through all of these documents very rapidly. They're being taken off of other work to focus on this, to go through it very rapidly, and to bring that analysis to a conclusion by, are you ready for it? This Friday, the 17th. Those are the reports. Now, we await the FBI's official statement on the subject, but the reports are that the FBI is doing this up through Friday of this week. Now, of course, you'll notice the president's giving his speech on Thursday. If the FBI is still taking more time to go through the Georgia paperwork, another 24 hours, well, then we may have to wait until the weekend or next week to get any sort of reporting out of the FBI on this, perhaps longer. I would suspect longer. Usually these things take time. But that deep dive is underway. And there was a claim, the CBS had a report this week, they're one of several outlets, that the FBI just canned two people from their ranks who were protesting this. Can you imagine? The FBI director, who was hired to the role because of the corruption of the Bureau, who was brought in to clean up the agency. He tells you, hey, I want you to investigate what happened in Fulton County, Georgia in 2020. Stinks to high heaven. The FBI does these investigations because they have criminal predicates to do them. and then you get two little whiners who are like, no, I don't want to do it. Well, they've been fired. The FBI just fired them. Again, reportedly, CBS reports the FBI last week fired two of its analysts after they expressed concerns that the investigation into the 2020 election results in Fulton County, Georgia, was thin on evidence and appeared to be politically motivated, according to several sources briefed on the matter. I'm sorry. Hold on. So, you know, I haven't worked at the FBI, but if they assign hundreds of analysts across the country to join in this effort, does that mean that all of them have access to the entire case file, that they have access to every last ounce of evidence, that they're in charge of conducting the investigation and know all of its contours? I don't think that's how it works. I think a lot of these analysts are just brought in and like, hey, here's the section of the world we want you to look at. Tell us your findings. Oh, there's no evidence. I'm sorry. You can leave. You can go now. Pack up your things and get out. The firings follow the FBI's efforts to review thousands of records obtained earlier this year after executing a search warrant and seizing all physical ballots from 2020, as well as tapes from vote tabulating machines, ballot images, and voter rolls. The Bureau ordered 260 analysts to help sift through the ballots and voting data. An FBI spokesman telling CBS, quote, the FBI will always investigate credible allegations of matters related to federal elections. Every employee at this FBI is expected to uphold our mission and adhere to our standards. Any deviation will not be tolerated, nor should it. The American people elected President Trump with a mission to clean up this agency and to clean up our elections. There's no secret about this. The president spent the intervening 4 years from his first term to his second talking every day about the vulnerabilities of our elections and how they needed to be cleaned up. So the American people elected him on that basis. So when he's doing it and then you throw a fit about it, yeah, you can go. Because we didn't elect you, you morons. We elected President Trump. And he hired Todd Blanch to be the attorney general. That's your those two are your ultimate bosses. The American people, your ultimate boss. And then you work for the director of the FBI, Kash Patel, and everybody beneath him up until you. And you're moping about the fact that you've got to dig through something that's of national importance? You can leave. The media will lionize them, treat them like some sort of whistleblower. At least we got a couple of truth tellers around here. No, these are the vestiges of the corrupt deep state. And it continues to be cleaned out. We've got so much more to get to all ahead on The Vince Show.
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1: You know, one of the fun things about doing this program is the frequency with which I'll be talking about a subject, and then President Trump, almost like he's intuiting it through the airwaves, realizes, you know what, let me add something to this. President Trump, in the Oval Office as we speak, because he's there meeting with the prime minister, the new prime minister of Iraq, trying to set up a good relationship with that guy. They're holding a bilateral meeting in the Oval Office, so they're seated in those gorgeous chairs next to the gilded fireplace in the Oval Office. And here's the president on what he's expected to discuss on Thursday. He's showing a little bit of leg here, saying that, yeah, election integrity very much going to be a part of this.
18: And around the nation are anticipating your big announcement on Thursday regarding election machines and integrity. Can you give us sort of a sneak peek about what to expect? And tell
19: well, I'd rather save it. It will concern that subject, and we'll have a couple of other things to say also. But I'd rather save it, but it's really big news. It's really, really big news. And our country has to shape up. But that's what we're going to be talking about Thursday is it doesn't get bigger because without free and fair elections, you don't have a country. We'll be discussing other things, too, but it's going to be a very big announcement.
1: How about that? All right. So big announcement coming Thursday. Very, very big. He said we'll be discussing that. Yeah, you heard the question there about election integrity and election machines. And the president said, yep, we're going to talk about all of that. So you and I have to wait Thursday. Maybe we'll get an indicator in advance of the speech. And if we do, I'll share it with you. But that seems very important to me. That seems very important. This gets back to that fundamental question of election integrity in the United States. The constitutional republic in which we live requires credible elections. And if you lack them and voters can't trust election outcomes, that is such a destabilizing disruption to the country that the whole thing can collapse. It really can. And this is a concern for both Republican and Democrat voters. How many elections this century have Democrats claimed were fraudulently won by a Republican? Fact check all of them. Every time a Republican candidate has won the presidency, Democrats have claimed it was by fraud that it occurred. In fact, every time the votes were certified on January 6th of each year, where a new president was coming into office, a Republican president, every time Democrats objected to the count on the basis of the election itself being illegitimate, every time, up until 2025. When President Trump won the 2024 election, Democrats did not object on January 6, 2025. It was the first time they had not done that. They had done it to Bush twice. They did it to Trump when he came into office the first time. They didn't do it the second time. You know why? It was performative. By that moment, they had realized, well, wait a second, if we're going to make a case against Trump as being a big old election denier, on the basis of nothing, is their claim, then we can't be seen doing that right now. So we have to withhold that particular form of insanity from public view. So they didn't do it in 2025. But again, it was just a part of a scheme. But they have sown so much distrust in their own base about the way elections are conducted. They claim that voting machines are manipulated. Do you remember that? Ohio, Diebold voting machines in 2004. They said the Florida election was stolen in 2000. They said the Russians stole the election for Trump in 2016. Endless distrust in our elections. You want to restore credibility? It'll be good for all of us, and we should do it immediately. So much more to get to ahead on The Vince Show.
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17: With SRN News, I'm Jason Walker. Trump administration telling Immigration and Customs Enforcement officers to suspend most vehicle stops after 2 deadly shootings in a week. Suspension is not absolute, and there is room for exceptions when executing a criminal warrant or working with partner agencies. Supreme Court Justices Amy Coney Barrett and Alana Kagan telling lawmakers that a sharp increase in threats targeting justices is encroaching on their personal lives. Testifying before a House Appropriations Subcommittee Tuesday, they say judges and lawmakers alike are facing more threats and are seeking millions to enhance security. President Trump set to deliver a prime time address this week and says he will be focusing primarily on elections. He says without free and fair elections, you don't have a country. SRN News.
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27: 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And tell us what you think. The Vince Show.
1: Well, the market's relatively flat right now. The Dow's down just a touch, but the S&P 500's up at this hour. And the reason for that is, as the business press is telling us today, we had a good inflation report. June inflation came in weaker than expected, and that was because of all those declining energy prices, thanks to the president's efforts to get everything wide open. And in fact, today I got an update for you on that Strait of Hormuz, what's going on with Iran. President Trump has backed off of the 20% protection fee that he was planning on imposing on the Strait of Hormuz, today announcing on Truth Social, quote, based on highly productive conversations with Middle East leadership, I've decided to replace the 20% United States reimbursement fee with trade and investment deals that the various Gulf states will be making into the United States. And that was a whirlwind 24 hours, wasn't it? Because President Trump announced yesterday that not only was the blockade coming back, which it did yesterday afternoon, to stop all Iranian shipping traffic from going in and out, but also that now he would be charging, the United States would be charging a 20% fee on all of the goods that would transit the strait. And, of course, that would place, as I assessed yesterday, a lot of pressure on the NATO countries who rely on that Strait of Hormuz for far more of their their energy needs than we do. And also, of course, the Asian countries, everybody would feel the pressure, the Middle Eastern countries especially. And boy, I guess the president's leverage worked very quickly because the Gulf states got on the phone with him yesterday, the reporting is, and the president indicated and said, hey, how about this? Instead of you charging us 20% to transit goods through the strait, we'll just spend a lot more money on the United States. Does that work for you? And he said, sure, let's make a deal. So now we've got money coming in, thanks to the president's efforts yesterday. And so in other words, he triangulated a conflict with Iran into more investment into the United States in the period of 24 hours, which is a lot of fun. This is great news. This is very, very good news. So the president doing that, and the oil prices came down off of their highs. They jumped up today for a minute. They were up a bit. I think above $80 a barrel. They're back down into the 70s again after the president made that announcement. His goal is to drive those energy prices down as far as possible, which would be a really, really good thing. The president did say yesterday that he thinks that getting some money out of this is a good idea in some capacity because we are protecting the strait. We're protecting international shipping traffic. Here's the president describing what he's looking for.
19: And the Middle East probably would no longer be with us because you saw they sent missiles to five different countries that never even knew they were involved because they're stone cold crazy. They are crazy. And we're not going to put it up. Yeah, I want to be reimbursed because we're protecting a very rich portion of the world. We're spending money. And so what we've done is we are going to be reimbursed for protection. We're protecting by the countries that we're helping. For instance, you look at the five countries. You have Saudi Arabia, you have UAE, you have Qatar, or Qatar, as I always say, you have Qatar, Bahrain, and by the way, you have others. You have Kuwait, and you have others, and they will do very well, but we think it's appropriate that we don't need them. You know, we have more oil than any other country in the world. When you add Venezuela, which has been amazing, which has tremendous amounts of oil that we control, when you add Venezuela and everything else, we have more than 50% of the world's supply. We don't need it, but we need it from the standpoint of protecting allies, et cetera, including Israel, including Saudi Arabia, including Qatar, including UAE. We're protecting all of them, and we've done a very effective job. So 4 months ago, these people had military that was very strong, by far the strongest probably in the Middle East. They were called the bully of the Middle East. Now they don't have a navy. They have 159 ships underwater. They had a total of 159 ships. Now every one of them is underwater. They had 230 airplanes, attack planes. They're all gone. They're gone. They had tremendous radar. It's all gone. They had tremendous anti-aircraft. It's all gone.
1: Yeah, look, the president is pointing out a couple of things here, among them that we've got all the leverage because we've got so much of the energy between the United States and Venezuela, that now that we have Venezuela within our sphere of influence, we've changed the governance there quite a bit and now have access to all of that oil. That has changed the math dramatically. That gives the president a lot of leverage here. I always think it's interesting. You know, Venezuela, they have that what they call sour crude, heavy sour crude oil is their primary, which it requires more refining. It's difficult and expensive to more difficult and expensive to process than the light sweet crude that we get in the United States. Don't you think these naming conventions are funny? Like, so Venezuela has the sour crude, the United States has the sweet crude, and I'm the guy wondering who's tasting all of this oil. How did they come to that conclusion? That particular naming convention, I'm curious about. I get heavy and light. That makes sense given its refining needs. Sweet and sour. Is there an official oil taster out there? Do you know the answer to that, Jim? Have you ever tasted oil?
0: I have not, no.
1: Okay. I know you're into all sorts of exotic foods.
0: Sounds like we're going to a Chinese restaurant.
1: Yeah, sweet and sour. Is that what it is? That's funny. Anyway, the point is we've got a lot of it. We've got a lot of it. But the reason we often get the question, well, then why are energy prices going up? Well, it's a couple reasons. One is refining capacity. Refining capacity globally is a bottleneck for energy prices. It's not just about getting it out of the ground. It's about refining it. the United States is, you know, leading the world on refining. China's trying to catch up to us. Talk about another power struggle that flies under the radar. China's trying to get up its refining capacity dramatically. And the other piece is, like, you know, the energy market is a global energy market. So when you see prices shift in other countries, it's going to affect us. That's just true. It's the same thing with the U.S. dollar. Remember the nonsense during the Biden era where Biden would drive inflation up to unseen levels for no reason whatsoever, just other than just to, like, you know, try and steal elections and print money and pretend like he was doing something for the American people, when in fact all he was doing was impoverishing you and your children and your grandchildren by driving those prices up so much. Remember the excuses that they made at the time, though, when inflation was going up? They would say things like, well, it's not just in the United States. It's all over the world. It's a global phenomenon. It's not just here. Inflation is up everywhere, they would say, as an excuse for their own profligate spending. And the reason why that was a nonsensical argument is that the United States dollar is the global reserve currency. That's why. The reason it's going up globally is because what Biden did. Biden was printing out trillions of dollars that we didn't have. Boy, what a really rough economics lesson for all of us to experience in real life. You know, for years, conservatives have indicated, have indicated that they cared about the national debt, right? For as long as I've been in this business and as long as I've had conversations with other conservatives about American politics, everyone's always signaled a basic concern about the national debt. Now, was a lot of that lip service? Yeah, certainly. I think a lot of people have paid lip service through the years. Definitely politicians have paid lip service to the concern about the debt without any real effort to try and fix it. We're up at, what, $40 trillion now we're approaching? Is that not the craziest thing? It is very crazy. CNN should put a debt counter up on their screen. Remember the death counter they had up during COVID? How about a debt counter to give us a sense of how much spending we've been doing? $40 trillion. That's a deep hole. That's a lot to dig out of. But with all that money being printed during the Biden era, especially, the big lesson that everybody got was your life became dramatically more expensive. Remember that? Everything. They didn't vote to raise taxes. That never happened. They voted to spend money, and that had the same effect. They just took it out of you a different way. Instead of taking it out in your paycheck, they took it out in your consumption, didn't they? It became a massive, massive tax on everything you purchased. Your ability to travel. Everything became dramatically more expensive without a single tax package being passed. They didn't raise your taxes that way. They got you through the hidden tax. They call it the hidden tax, but man, it felt visible to me, of inflation. So today, when the president gets a good report here that actually inflation's coming down, and that's because of global energy prices dipping, the president is celebrating that today. He loves that, and so do I. In fact, it was funny, during the Oval Office meeting today with the prime minister of Iraq, when a reporter said, Mr. President, inflation is down today. And he goes, thank you. Thank you for saying that. Thank you. And then he looked directly into the camera, and he goes, now I'm looking directly into the camera, and I just want to say this. Remember this in the midterms. Remember this in the midterms, he's saying. Which, of course, is a reminder that this is ever present on his mind. The need for the average American to be able to afford their life. It's ever present. This important priority of bringing down these energy prices, making everything more affordable. And cutting spending, baby. We've got the United States Justice Department today. We'll get into some details on this coming up on the program. They just unveiled today the largest crackdown ever on trade fraud. They're going after fraud like crazy. Colin McDonald, this assistant attorney general at the Justice Department, that's his job. He's the fraud attorney general going after all of that. And that seems like a place that is ripe for doing a massive amount of cuts to spending we can't even afford. You know how much money is wasted on Medicare and Medicaid fraud every year? These fraudsters are taking something at like $200 billion a year out of us, according to some estimates. And I would venture a guess those are conservative. That's $2 trillion every decade. stolen from Medicare and Medicaid. Can we crack down on that, please? We are. We're cracking down on it. They're cracking down on it in every department as we speak. That's great. That's a start. DOGE is a start. The rescissions cuts, the measly rescissions cuts. Remember we were advocating for that last year? That we could that we could cut off so much spending. The White House could refuse to spend money. They should. They should have that power to say, hey, wait a second, we don't need to spend all this money. I get it. Congress sent us a bunch of cash. We don't want to have to spend it. So we're doing these rescissions. I'd love to see more of that every year. That I'd rather see more debate over what we should cut than what we should spend every year. Don't you think? Wouldn't that be a better and more healthy conversation to have? Instead of this like random, like, hey, what's going into the omnibus bill? What are we going to spend this year? The Votorama. Everyone gets to throw in random things they can spend money on. Now, how about this? How about we have a big debate on what we're cutting? We should have DOGE all the time. We should be constantly cutting. Act like it's a crisis. Because it is. Because it is. So great to have a great inflation report today. Appreciate the president's efforts here. He's trying to bring down energy prices. We're already getting a tick down today as he announces no more fees on the Strait of Hormuz, despite he announced that it would happen yesterday. He goes, I'm charging a 20% fee on everything. All states begged him overnight. They said, please don't do that. We'll spend a lot more money in the United States. And he goes, all right, sounds like a good deal to me. Oil prices are coming down as a result. Let's keep those prices coming down, and let's stop spending so much money. More ahead on The Vince Show.
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0: Stephen Nelson of the New York Post is asking President Trump why the FBI has been at Lindsey Graham's house. Here's his answer.
1: I could also ask, are you aware of why the FBI is looking into Senator Graham's death? Have you gotten any updates on why they were at his home?
2: Well, I don't know why, because I think, you know, he had a problem. His father had a very similar problem, as you know. It's very unique. At first I heard it was clogged arteries, because he did have clogged arteries. He had a problem with that. He was, I wish he took better care of himself, I say. You can, you know, you can solve that problem, but what happened is actually something that's very hard to detect. It was not related to the any blockage. It was a totally different thing. And supposedly, and I've watched all the medical reports, I've had the doctors from the White House come in and explain what happened. And this is something that is very almost undetectable. And if it happens, there's not much you can do about it. It sounds unfortunate, but there's not much you can do about it. If you look at his father died of the same thing at about the same age. So there was not much. They say it's almost undetectable. You can detect it by if you have a very bad back. That's a sign. It's a bad sign. So if anybody has a bad back, it's a pretty rough thing to think about. But the fact that's one of the primary signs. And he would tell me he had a bad back. But little did anyone realize it was for that. So, and when that bursts, which it did, it bursts,

0: There's not much, so I don't see a lot of people there. I know there's all sorts of conspiracy theories going along, and I don't think the FBI, I think the FBI is wasting their time if they're doing that.
1: Well, that's an interesting way to end that. The FBI is wasting their time if they're doing that. Well, the FBI is there in apparently a support capacity looking at this and making sure everything's on the up and up. But there's no signs of foul play. The White House and the FBI have been clear about that from the very beginning. They said there's no signs, no indicators right now of foul play. I think part of this, if I had to suss out what's going on, I think Lindsey Graham just had a good relationship with these guys. I think Kash Patel and the FBI, very fond of him. Sorry to see him go. And the government, to the extent that anybody has any power to mobilize to try and assist in these things, is doing that. Also, FBI just maybe attentive to his residents too right now. I'm sure there's a lot of focus, people probably trying to show up for whatever reason in the wake of his passing. That may also explain some of this, but there's the president saying, look, I've been briefed up and down on this. It sounds like a medical issue. This was specifically, Lindsey Graham's staff actually shared it, that it was an aortic tear, or they called it an aortic dissection this week. And once it starts, it moves very quickly. Hard to even detect what's going on with you. And Lindsey Graham was gone in no time, which is, you know, it's sad. But the president rightly pointing out his father suffered the same affliction, died 2 years younger than Lindsey Graham. And now Lindsey Graham's gone. You know, yesterday, the governor of South Carolina, Henry McMaster, announced Lindsey Graham's replacement, temporary replacement, the interim replacement. This is Lindsey Graham's sister is going to be in the role. We found out about this a little yesterday because the president had recommended her for this job. She was there yesterday. We've got some audio for you coming up. And also, she will be sworn in this afternoon before the conclusion of this program. So a lot's going on. Stay with me here on The Ben Show.
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4: News this hour from Town Hall. I'm Jason Walker. President Trump delivering a primetime address later this week. Says he'll include a focus on election. Asking for a preview, he says, without free and fair elections, you don't have a country. The sister of the late South Carolina Senator Lindsey Graham has been sworn in to fill a seat 3 days after his death. Darlene Graham will fill the remaining 6 months of her brother's term. Supreme Court Justices Amy Coney Barrett and Ilana Kagan telling lawmakers a sharp increase in threats targeting justices, encroaching on their personal lives. Testifying before House Appropriations Subcommittee, they say judges and lawmakers alike are facing more threats, and they're seeking millions of dollars to enhance security.
8: And those statistics sound abstract, but being on the receiving end of them is not, so I thought I would just share a little bit about how the threats have affected me and my family personally. They have required me to, or my children, to think about and see things that children should not have to see or think about. One example is when threats to my life were particularly intense a few years ago around the time of the Dobbs leak.
4: That is Justice Barrett. Now, Justice Kagan says it is getting critical.
9: The Capitol Police Chief recently testified that threats against Congress are up 50% this year. The Supreme Court police expect a smaller but still very substantial 38% annual increase in threats this year, which follows a 25% increase last year. For some of us, those threats have come very close, and all of us live with the knowledge that they may again materialize.
4: Also on Capitol Hill, the House approving a measure that would make daylight saving time permanent. Proponents say the bill would provide more daylight during the times Americans are most active. Measure now goes to the Senate, where passage, well, it's uncertain. More on these stories, townhall.com.
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4: A prominent elderly American has been shot and killed in the Philippines. Authorities aren't sure what a motive may have been in the case. Officials do say the investigation is now getting underway. We have more on the story from correspondent Lisa Dwyer.
11: An American marine biologist was shot and killed by three men who barged into his house in the central Philippines over the weekend. 73-year-old Kent Carpenter was at home with his companion Sunday night when three men with covered faces forced their way in. Carpenter's companion says one drew a gun and shot Carpenter, killing him instantly. They fled with a laptop, cash, and a backpack. Silliman University says Carpenter was an exceptional scientist who had collaborated with the university on marine research work and studies since 1976. Police are trying to determine a motive for the killing. I'm Lisa Dwyer.
4: Breaking news and analysis, townhall.com. Stocks up Tuesday after data showed slowing inflation.
12: Stocks rose on Wall Street after a report showed that inflation wasn't as bad as expected last month. The gains came even though oil prices continued to climb on worries that the U.S. and Iran may return to all-out war. The S&P 500 rose 0.4% Tuesday. The Dow added 9 points. That's less than 0.1%. The NASDAQ Composite rose 0.9%. Treasury yields fell in the bond market following the better-than-expected report on inflation. Chip stocks and other AI winners rebounded. Big U.S. banks, including J.P. Morgan Chase, reported strong profits. A big drop in IBM stock kept the gains in check. Seth Sutel, New York.
4: A group of 26 Meta employees suing the company, claiming it used artificial intelligence systems that it targeted those on medical and/or family leave for eventual layoffs. More on these stories, townhall.com.
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5: 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The Answer. Rising from the heart of the swamp, a beacon of truth is casting its light. 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
1: Okay, 844-484-3872, 844-4 the USA. That's the way to join us today, from coast to coast, from sea to shining sea. You know, I felt like one of the only people, I can't even believe I'm defending Mitch McConnell this week. I felt like I was the only person who was like, hey guys, I think the photo's real. You know, the one where he's seated in this rehab facility, he's holding the newspaper, he's got the sports section of the Washington Post from Sunday. I was like, well, that's plenty of good evidence. There he is. So, in other words, I think he's alive enough to have his eyes open and his face contorted into a smile, and then they took a picture of him. Now, does that mean he's of sound mind? Does that mean that he can speak complete English sentences? Does that mean that he's in any position to come back to the United States Senate? No, no, no, no, no, no, no, none of those things. I think that he should have retired a long time ago, and it's really pathetic that we're dealing with this particular situation. But it's funny. The Washington Post an hour ago, Jim, the Washington Post an hour ago, they just posted a new assessment of the photo. They did a deep dive. I swear to you, they did a real, they did an investigation into whether or not the photo is real. McConnell took a photo with that day's newspaper. The internet has questions. The internet has questions. It's true. The internet does have a lot of questions. People have gone, what is this a sign of? Let me stitch together the Lindsey Graham story from the last hour as President Trump was addressing some of the conspiracy theories here. Why is it, just let's go through this thought experiment. Why is it that people don't believe Mitch McConnell's photo is authentic? Why is it that people are skeptical of the official story surrounding Lindsey Graham's death? Why is it that people believe that elections are stolen? Why is it that people believe that the COVID jab didn't stop the transmission of COVID? How do people come to all of these various conclusions? Why is it that there is so much distrust in all of our institutions? Where did that come from? Oh, that's right. The endless lying by our institutions. The endless dishonesty. So now it doesn't even matter what the story is. It can be a legitimate story. People are skeptical. It's an illegitimate story. People are rightly skeptical. Story after story after story, lie after lie, opacity is constantly the theme. You don't get to know. You don't deserve to know. It's a secret. So people distrust everything. That's not good for a country. Not good at all. You know, there was a time where people were, you know, perhaps naively too trusting of our institutions. Here's another one that everyone can get their arms around, I presume. I don't think this is a partisan issue. Remember the food pyramid? You remember the nonsense of the food pyramid? Where they said the thing you should eat the most all day, every day, is grains and carbohydrates? You should just be like absolutely blasting your body with carbs every day. It's the most important thing. Do carbs play a role in a good diet? Yes, they do. Should it be 90% of what you consume? No, it shouldn't. No, it should not. How did that happen? Because our government's corrupt. That's how it happened. Because the people tasked with creating the food pyramid were bought off and paid for by industry and their interests, so they created a food pyramid designed to enrich their friends and themselves, by extension. How did we end up with an opioid crisis? Well, you can thank the Food and Drug Administration for its role in a corrupt arrangement to sign off on the opioid epidemic, saying that OxyContin was not addictive on the labeling. It's crazy. And then, of course, you know, and then all sorts of misery ensued after that. So, yeah, no, people have every right to be skeptical of our institutions. And so this is part of that. The reason why people doubt that Mitch McConnell's photo is legit is because we don't trust anything. That's a really sad state of affairs. I want to get back to a high-trust society, one in which you continue to kick the tires on your government. You always should. I don't care who's in office. I don't care how much you like them. You should always have a healthy amount of scrutiny of the people who deign to wield power in the United States on behalf of the rest of us. The founders kind of set up the system to do that. It's why they built the First Amendment, actually, the way it's constructed, to protect the right not just of free speech, but of freedom of worship. That's item one. And also freedom of the press. Why do we want a free press? So we can scrutinize the government, hold them accountable, not suck up to power, but instead hold it accountable. That's what we need. And so the Washington Post has done a deep dive now. Is the photo legit? Now, it's funny, as the Washington Post tries to convince me that the photo's legit, now I'm being pushed away, Jim. Now I'm seeing the Washington Post tell me, the photo's legit. I'm like, wait a second, maybe this photo's not legit. I thought it was legit. Here's what the Post says. Mitch McConnell's office released a photo Sunday night in an effort to answer weeks of questions about his health. In it, the 84-year-old Kentucky Republican smiles beside his wife, Elaine Chao, while holding what appears to be that day's Washington Post sports section. But the image did not end the speculation about McConnell's condition. Instead, it prompted more theories and even accusations that the image was fake. The latest test of public trust in the age of artificial intelligence. On Monday night, the Post reviewed a copy of the original photo provided by McConnell's office at the Post's request and found that its metadata appears to show it was taken Sunday. Dependent digital forensics expert also said there appeared to be no evidence that the image is fake. McConnell has not been seen in public since he was hospitalized on June 14th, and he has not voted in the Senate since June 11th. For nearly a month, his office declined to explain why he was hospitalized and when he might return. Okay. Now, the piece goes on to say that it's right-wing influencers. It's those nasty right-wingers who are spreading conspiracy theories about this McConnell photo, which is why the Post even wrote the story, because they love trying to point the finger at you dum-dums on the right that would be skeptical of anything that comes from a government official. Help me out here. Did the Washington Post do a forensic analysis of Hunter Biden's laptop? Did they ever do that?
14: No.
1: I don't think so. I don't believe they did. I believe that was the Daily Caller did that. The New York Post did that. A couple of good news outlets. The Washington Post, I don't recall them being among them. And those outlets did actually look at the metadata. They did look at the guts of the emails, and they ran them by forensics experts who concluded, hey, these are not fake emails. These are real emails. These were really on Hunter Biden's laptop. They're authentic. They're not manufactured. They weren't created by nefarious Russian espionage tactics or anything. No, these were totally legit. And we knew that a long time ago. And yet news outlets like the Washington Post, establishment outlets, spent a lot of time trying to convince us that this was nonsensical, that this was, you know, Politico straight up said that it had all the markings of Russian disinformation, when it was the kind of thing that you could actually conduct some bare bones investigative techniques on in order to establish, wait a second, they're totally real. They're authentic. But the second you can try and attack the right for being a bunch of dimwits, well, then they're going to go all in on that. Oh, those dummies, they think the McConnell thing is fake. Yeah. Look, I told you yesterday, I saw this McConnell photo and I thought, okay, it's a picture. It still doesn't tell me much about his health. you could put some makeup on the guy and have him smile and put a newspaper in his lap as if he was reading it. The whole point is to show that the actual front page of the Washington Post on Sunday to try and authenticate the timing of the photo. It doesn't tell me a tremendous amount other than the fact that he looks like he's alive. That's it. Is that the standard? Well, at least he's alive. That's crazy. And then for Scott Jennings to come out and say, well, I talked to him. I had a 20-minute conversation, or 17. He said 17-minute conversation with him. I'll be straight up with you. I took that as a sign of credibility. How do you establish who to trust in this world? You know what I mean? I think a good metric for it is somebody who tells the truth with frequency is the kind of person who you would give the benefit of the doubt to, right? Is that a fair way to do it? Like, in your household, if you've got three kids and two of them tell the truth all of the time and one of them lies routinely, who are you going to believe? Which kid gets your trust? Well, it's the one who's built it. And when trust is destroyed, man, it takes a while to build it back, doesn't it? You start to get skeptical. You're like, well, they're a bit of a fibber. They're kind of a drama queen. They kind of make stories up. Yeah, you don't want to be that. So Scott, man, that guy is on CNN like every day, constantly telling the truth to an entire panel of these like deranged lefties who refuse to be in the same room with the truth. They're yelling at him all the time. So when Scott's like, yeah, I talked to him for 17 minutes, and then you can hear in his voice that he's being a little generous to McConnell, saying, well, we talked about the day's news. It does sound like he was doing a lot of time talking at him. But I took that as, okay, he's alive. He's not brain dead. This contrary to the other rumors that were running around the internet last week, not brain dead. So is the photo legit? I think it is. But amazing. Amazing. Just a constant reminder, isn't it? Every news cycle is like this. A constant reminder that we have far too many people who have taken power in this country who've destroyed our faith and our institutions and our ability to trust them. And making America great again means restoring a level of trust so that this whole thing can continue to operate. More ahead on The Vince Show.
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1: I want to thank the fine people at Fatty 15 for supporting both my health and this program. We really appreciate that. I really appreciate that. I feel so much better taking C15 from Fatty 15. Been doing that for a while, and it's been life-changing for me. You know, there was a groundbreaking discovery to help all of us age healthier, and it is thanks to helping dolphins. Dolphins. Ever heard of those? Dolphins are cool. That discovery is C15 from Fatty 15. It's the first emerging essential fatty acid identified in more than 90 years. Studies show that when we don't get enough C15, our cells can become fragile and age faster. To address this, doctors spent more than a decade developing the pure science-backed C15 found in Fatty 15, which helps repair cellular damage, helps you support your sleep quality, cognitive health, metabolism, and steady energy. 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
1: It's a kind of a rare event today. Supreme Court justices are testifying on Capitol Hill, which is kind of fascinating. I expected that we might get some unrelated fireworks from the subject at hand. Apparently, the subject is that the Supreme Court is asking for some more money for security. And why do they need security? Why do they need more protection? The answer is the left. That's the answer. That's it. The left has an assassination culture. And it is imperiling the lives of the justices. Therefore, they need more protection. And so today, Elena Kagan and Amy Coney Barrett, the two justices, appearing before the House and the Senate, the House this morning, the Senate this afternoon, discussing this issue. And here's Justice Amy Coney Barrett detailing some of the threats that she and her children have faced.
8: The statistics sound abstract, but being on the receiving end of them is not. So I thought I would just share a little bit about how the threats have affected me and my family personally. They have required me to, my children, to think about and see things that children should not have to see or think about. One example is when threats to my life were particularly intense a few years ago, around the time of the Dobbs leak. My security detail sent me home with a bulletproof vest, and I carried it into my house, put it into my bedroom, dropped it down on a table, turned around, and my 12-year-old son was standing in the doorway of my bedroom, and he wanted to know what it was and why I had it, and I didn't know how to respond because maybe I lack imagination, but I didn't expect that performing this service was going to put me in the position of explaining to my children what a bulletproof vest was and why I had to wear one. It's also been reported in the news that roughly 6 weeks ago,
1: swatting.
8: I was the victim of a swatting incident.
1: Yeah.
8: At that point, one of my teenage sons opened the door to go out with friends and saw in our street, it was full of police cars, who had responded to a false report of gunshots and raised voices in my home. I was very, very grateful that I had Supreme Court police outside my home because they were able to stop and meet with and explain to the county police that it had been a false alarm, and so the police did not actually attempt to enter our home. Many of us, me included, have received...
1: But the goal of the swatting terrorism that has been directed usually at conservatives, remember this? And the FBI started investigating all of it to go after all of these people. The goal is to either scare the hell out of you or get you killed. That's the goal. Imagine a SWAT team barreling through your door thinking that there's an active shooting situation going on inside of your home. It's all a lie. Called in by some left-wing terrorist to try. It's a homicide by cop. You know that phrase, suicide by cop, when a bad guy goes out and essentially starts threatening people's lives just to get gunned down by the police? This is a homicide by cop situation. And Amy Coney Barrett, thankfully, was not victimized by it. But they tried.
8: Meet with and explain to the county police that it had been a false alarm, and so the police did not actually attempt to enter our home. Many of us, me included, have received threatening anonymous deliveries designed to intimidate and harass us. They are often sent in the name of Judge Salas's son, who I think, as you mentioned in the beginning, Mr. Chairman, is deceased because he was killed by a disgruntled lawyer who showed up at Judge Salas's home intending to kill her, but her son, 20 years old at the time, opened the door and took the bullet instead. Her husband, standing behind, was seriously injured. So I think the message on these deliveries being sent in his name is clear. As Justice Kagan said, federal judges across the country, throughout the judiciary, including the Supreme Court, continue to do their jobs without fear or favor, but the threat level is really high.
1: You know something? We wouldn't have to spend more money on protecting these people if the threat was non-existent. You see what I mean? Like, if we brought down the temperature, if first of all, Amy Coney Barrett, she should have voted to protect American citizenship last week. You want to stop the chaos? Stop inviting people in and pretending that the 14th Amendment grants them the ability to have American citizen children when they invade our country. That'd be a good way to stop the chaos. Another good way, stop lying to people about what's going on in our country. And that's a lot of those Democrats. A lot of those Democrats on the left. More ahead on The Vince Show.
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4: With SRN News, I'm Jason Walker. The sister of the late South Carolina Senator Lindsey Graham has been sworn in to fill his seat 3 days following his death. Darlene Graham will fill the remaining 6 months for brother's term, and a separate special election will be held next month to pick a new Republican nominee in the general election. Bipartisan group of senators introducing a bill championed by Lindsey Graham. It would impose sanctions on top Russian figures and heavy tariffs on the biggest buyers of Russian oil. Connecticut Democrat Richard Blumenthal says Graham was excited about the prospect of Russia's sanctions and that bill finally becoming reality. Trump administration telling ICE to suspend most vehicle stops after two deadly shootings in a week. Suspension, though, is not necessarily absolute. This is SRN News.
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27: 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A look at America's founding principles and the leaders who shaped our nation.
28: Most Americans think of Abraham Lincoln and they think of the Civil War or the Emancipation. But in 1862, he signed another hugely significant piece of legislation, the Homestead Act. It offered eligible Americans up to 160 acres of land, not as a prize for the powerful, but as an opportunity for ordinary families willing to live on it, work it, and build something lasting. Why did it matter? Because Lincoln understood that freedom was not merely the absence of tyranny. Rather, freedom required responsibility, labor, stewardship, and moral courage. A free people must be given room to build, but they also must be willing to cultivate what they have been given. that still matters today. Liberty without responsibility decays. Opportunity without character collapses. Lincoln's lesson is clear. A nation stays free when its people remain willing to work, build, and steward freedom under God.
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1: All right, have you heard about this Congressman Ro Khanna? You know about him and what he's been up to lately? Now, by now, if you haven't sussed it out, he is very interested in running for president in 2028. In fact, I think he's been referring to himself as a long-shot presidential candidate in interviews. That's a way to... although he hasn't officially announced a candidacy, has he? That's a strange thing. Anyway, he claimed that this weekend he was detained by Israeli settlers and the military during a visit to the West Bank. He turned it into a big dramatic event. He said he was held under... with guns, and that this was outrageous, and he made a really big deal out of it. Here is Ro Khanna on Meet the Press describing this drama from the weekend. Listen to this.
11: The IDF is lying. What happened was unprecedented. They had violent settlers detain American citizens, including an American government official. You had these settlers brandishing M4s, kicking the tires of our van, laughing at us, mocking at us, videotaping us. We were detained for about 20 minutes, fearful of our lives. Then the IDF comes, four soldiers, they tell our translator that they're on the side of the settlers. They further detain us and block us in. We had to call the American embassy. Fortunately, David Brownstein helped, and he got to someone in Israel. And 75 minutes after the detention by the IDF soldiers and by these settlers, we were let through. Now, I heard the prime minister, and he says that Israel is a country of law and order. Well, let me be very specific. The prime minister needs to open an investigation on these violent settlers who are connected to Yanon Levy, who has destroyed Zanuda's village and is a known person who has killed Palestinians, and these settlers were connected to him. They need to be prosecuted, including Yanon Levy. Their outpost needs to be investigated, and he needs to have an investigation on these four IDF officers. Security cameras can see that they were involved in the detention of American citizens. How dare they mistreat people with an American passport that way?
1: What is going on here? And isn't it true that Israel had offered him help in advance that he turned down for his visit? And why would any of these people happen to know who he is just reflexively? I have lots of questions about this. A guy who's dug into quite a bit of it is our next guest, David Strom, an editor over at Hot Air. We love David, and we're glad to have him back on the program. Hello, David. Good to talk to you today.
12: Hey, it's always good to be on your show. And I have to tell you, Ro Khanna is going to be a source of tremendous humor over the next year and a half, because he just gets more and more ridiculous as he tries to take over the left-wing lane in the Democratic primaries.
1: So he travels to the West Bank. He says he was held with guns there, the Israeli military shows up, and then eventually everything gets settled out and sorted out, and he's able to get out of there. What happened, as you best understand, David?
12: Well, first of all, you have to understand the context of his going there. I mean, this is all after the Graham Plattner fiasco, and yeah. Ro Khanna not only campaigned with the guy after he was first accused of, manhandling a woman, he helped fund rallies for Graham Plattner. And so he's facing a serious political problem. And so what's the odds for the left, something they all agree on? Well, it's hating Israel. And so he books a trip secretly to Israel. He hires a Palestinian activist to take him to an active conflict zone that is restricted not just for him, but for Israeli citizens. You need to get permission to go in there because it's very dangerous. And then, you know, some guards there say, well, this is a restricted zone. We've got to check out whether you've got permission or not. So they call the IDF, which is there to keep people out. And they say, well, we don't know what's going on. So they called the police. The police come and say, well, I guess you can go. And that is what a detention is, according to Ro Khanna. I mean, the fact is he was trying to break the rules. He brought along a news photographer. They had this completely filmed, and he's been releasing snippets of it. And this supposedly happened on Wednesday, and it wasn't until the day before a New York Times story came out about this, because he dragged them along, that he timed the release of this, and now he's trying to ride it, you know, into fame and getting out from under the scandal he's involved with.
1: Yeah, I saw that he referred to himself as a long shot presidential candidate. In an explanation for why he did this, he was saying it's not a good idea to take a long shot presidential candidate into custody. Here's what he told the New York Times. Free advice to the Israelis. It's not a good idea to detain long shot presidential candidates. Not how you're going to build goodwill with the next American president, whoever that is. It's kind of a weird sentence for a guy who hasn't even officially announced that he's running.
12: Well, in fact, it was sort of a soft announcement. He's danced around the question of whether he's running for president, although he clearly has been for months. And so this is when he drops it and puts it out there, endorsed by him, that he's a presidential candidate. He hasn't had an official announcement, but he wants to tie his political future to opposing Israel. And so, you know, he's doing the classic Pollywood thing, which is invent a controversy, you know, create video that makes you look good and edit it. And in fact, people have seen the entire body cam footage from all this. And, you know, they say that's not a detention. That's pretty normal for, you know, telling people, well, you can't go into a war zone because it's dangerous. You have to arrange this beforehand. I mean, after all, how good would it look for the Israelis to have this guy show up and get himself killed in an area where the IDF is, you know, active?
1: So yeah. I understand that the Israelis, in advance of all of this, had apparently offered to have him meet, I think, with survivors of October 7th. They were looking to create something official for him. And their offers went unanswered. Is that what your understanding is?
12: Oh, absolutely. I mean, you know, and what's so bizarre about this is, you know, he's now saying, well, that's true, but I wanted to do it because I wanted to see the Palestinian side of all of this. But again, he's dealing with another political problem, which is over the years, he's actually been quite supportive of Israel, and he's got to clean that up with the left-wing base in his party. Just as he's got to be, you know, he's out there pushing for not just a billionaire tax, but actually seizing the wealth from people who are millionaires now. Mm-hmm. And he's pushing that because he's worth about $500 million himself. And he's deeply tied. I mean, he represents Silicon Valley, so he's deeply tied with the business community there.
1: Right.
12: And they've funded his political rise up until now. Now he sees this as a liability, so he's turning on them.
1: David, a lot is made by the media about the idea that there's some division between various Republicans and who's likely to become the nominee, and there's all this chatter about J.D. Vance and Marco Rubio, and Ted Cruz desperately wants to be the nominee. But then if you step back for a moment and you look at it, you go, the left is in an all-out civil war right now. Like, the idea that the drama story is on the right is preposterous. But most of these guys are working really well together on a shared goal of improving the country. Meanwhile, on the left, there's an all-out, like, crazy civil war going on, such that it's actually kind of difficult right now to figure out who the hell the nominee of that party will even be in 2028.
12: Yeah, well, Mark Halperin actually floated an idea that a lot of people haven't talked about, which is if AOC doesn't get in the race, it's going to be Bernie Sanders. Because you're absolutely right. There's a huge problem. It's either going to be a socialist or someone who defeats a socialist. And the socialists right now are where the real energy in the party is. I mean, you look at what's happening. I mean, they're running socialists in swing states. I don't know if you followed Francesca Hong in Wisconsin, but she's a leading Democrat, and she's still backing defund the police. She's still backing transing the kids. She's still, she campaigns with Hassan Piker, and obviously Abdullah El Sayed. It's now in swing states that they are getting out there. And the Democrats, the establishment, is totally freaking out about this.
1: Yeah. What does that mean? That all of a sudden Bernie Sanders is the moderate person in this conversation relative to? As you say Bernie Sanders, and I know this is a Mark Halperin suggestion, clearly, he's got energy among the Democrat base. But a point that I keep reiterating, because I think it does bear repeating, is that no Democrat primary over the course of the last decade has been the will of the voters. It's been rigged every time. In 2016, it was rigged for Hillary Clinton. That's why Debbie Wasserman Schultz was fired at the beginning of the Democrat convention. In 2020, it was rigged for Joe Biden. Obama and Jim Clyburn got the whole field to drop out because they wanted to stop Bernie Sanders from laying claim to the race. In 2024, they took it from Biden and gave it to Kamala. She didn't get a single Democrat primary vote. And so I see the point that, maybe Bernie is going to be so popular that he gets the nod. But I don't know what that means, because the way that they pick their nominees doesn't really have much to do with what the voters want anyway.
12: Well, that's absolutely true. I think the variable that is potentially different. The DNC still has a lot of power in the nominating process, but what they don't have anymore is access to resources. I don't know that a lot of people have followed this, but the Democratic Party at the national level is broke. All the money is now flowing to radical left-wing organizations. And, the DSA has been extremely smart about how they've built a very powerful bench out there, not for going after moderates, but they've created this notion of inevitability. And then they're billionaires who are behind them and used to provide money to the DNC are now giving directly to nonprofits, to get out the vote efforts, and to socialist candidates. And so the big question is how much power does having the money, control over the money, provide the outsiders?
1: I love the billionaire-funded socialist movement. That's amazing. It's just the most typical thing imaginable. And so we're heading into, obviously the midterms, that's step one. But going into that 2028 election, I think things are about to get very interesting. And I had Ned Ryan on the podcast recently. We were talking to Ned Ryan with American Majority. And I think to an extent he's kind of encouraged by the infighting on the left, because he hopes that it just all collapses in on itself, and that normal Americans can be the beneficiaries of that infighting.
12: I think that that's very reasonable to look at. I'm much more worried about Congress than I am about national elections or even statewide elections, because people actually get very little news about what happens with congressmen. If you look at a typical congressional election race, not the highest profile ones, but a typical one, It's basically, for most voters, generic candidate versus generic candidate, because the local newspapers will have two or three stories over several months on those candidates. They
1: right.
12: just get almost no coverage.
1: Yes.
12: So,
1: and they'll tell you the most generic cotton candy things imaginable about the candidates. This candidate supports health care for everybody.
12: Yes.
1: You're like, well,
12: exactly.
1: That kind of sounds wonderful. That's great. And then you spend like 4 seconds looking at the details and you're horrified.
12: Yeah. Whereas the Senate race or governor's race, you get to know who those candidates are.
1: Right.
12: And so we could have real problems in the House because there's a sourness out there in the country. But in the Senate and governor's races, Republicans have to be somewhere around, -8 before they start losing those. It does

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0: You heard the president earlier saying that back pain might be an indicator for somebody who's got an aortic dissection like Lindsey Graham. I just got an email from a fellow called Mike. Mike's in Chicago listening on the Mighty WLS, and he said that he's the survivor of a torn aorta, an aortic dissection from 2024, February of 2024. He said it started out as a dull pain in his back. And he was smart enough to call 911, sent to the hospital, was given a battery of tests. They didn't discover anything at the time. His wife then mentioned that his grandfather had had an aneurysm in 1975. Interest was piqued. They performed another test, and that's when they discovered the dissection. And then he was whisked off, they say, to surgery. They had a team waiting for him, a nine-hour or so process from recovery. He woke up, and he survived. And now here he is telling me about it. All this time later, in an email today, he said, I'm now knowing what most people didn't, I find myself very lucky. And he points to, remember John Ritter, the actor? He had the same issue, didn't make it. He says Jamie Dimon did. The secret, besides being very lucky, an astute wife and not being my turn. Wow. It's always good to have an astute wife. Life-saving, in fact. More ahead on The Vince Show.
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8: News this hour from Town Hall. I'm Jason Walker. Michigan officials eyeing lettuce as a possible cause of a very large cyclospora outbreak.
9: 2026 is already the nation's worst year for reported cases. More than 30 states have reported infections. Michigan has more than 3,300 cases. Officials there say early information points to lettuce or salad greens as a possible culprit. Michigan officials advise consumers to buy whole heads of lettuce, discard the outer layers, and thoroughly wash what's left. They also suggest avoiding bagged lettuce and pre-mixed salad kits. Cyclospora is a microscopic parasite that commonly causes watery diarrhea. I'm Lisa Dwyer.
8: Trump administration telling ICE officers to suspend most vehicle stops after two deadly shootings. The suspension not absolute. There is room for exceptions when executing a criminal warrant or working with partner agencies. A call for more protection amid dangerous times for judges all across the country. Correspondent Bob Agnew has more.
3: Supreme Court Justice Amy Coney Barrett has told lawmakers that a sharp increase in threats targeting her and other justices is increasingly encroaching on their personal and family lives. Barrett, along with liberal Justice Elena Kagan, testified to Congress on Tuesday, a rare event for members of the High Court. With violence and intimidation on the rise nationwide, the justices are seeking millions of dollars to enhance security to help keep judges safe across the country. Bob Agnew reporting.
8: The sister of the late South Carolina Senator Lindsey Graham has now been sworn in to fill his seat 3 days after his death. Darlene Graham will fill the remaining 6 months of her brother's term. A separate special election will then be held actually next month to pick a new GOP nominee in the general election. More on these stories, townhall.com.
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8: Well, authorities are still gathering some information overseas, but British police now say that a former politician and reality TV contestant apparently has been the victim of a targeted attack.
10: Lawrence Taylor, head of National Counterterrorism Policing, says authorities are investigating the planning and motivation behind what he calls a targeted attack on the former politician and reality TV contestant Anne Widdecombe. A 28-year-old man remains in custody on suspicion of murder and terror crimes. Widdecombe, who is 78, was a prominent voice in British politics, known for her socially conservative views. Police believe she was attacked on Wednesday afternoon and found dead the next day in her rural home in southwest England. Authorities have not disclosed the cause of death, only noting she sustained serious injuries. I'm Charles de Ledesma.
8: And more on these stories, townhall.com. Well, now this could be just a tad bit embarrassing or maybe humiliating, but at least he didn't get tossed in the slammer. The governor of Nevada pulled over for a traffic violation.
11: In video from the Las Vegas Metropolitan Police Department.
12: Good. Sergeant Chico, Metro Police. The reason I'm stopping you is for the red light violation back there. So you're good to go, sir. Appreciate you. Have a good day.
11: The governor immediately identified himself as Lombardo, and the interaction with the police officer who stopped him lasted about 15 seconds. The governor's campaign says he was stopped briefly over a question about whether he had come to a full stop before turning right on red. The president of a police union that endorsed the governor says it's common practice to let a driver go without a citation. I'm Haya Pinjwani.
8: But one has to wonder, why didn't the governor have a driver and a security detail? More on these stories, townhall.com.
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14: rising from the heart of a swamp, a beacon of truth is casting its light. 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
0: All right, 844-484-3872, 844-4-THE-USA. That's the way to join us today. From coast to coast, from sea to shining sea. Breaking news this hour, a new United States senator from the state of South Carolina, Darlene Graham Nordone, is set to become the interim senator for the state. That is Lindsey Graham's sister, Darlene, to take the job. This was at the recommendation of the president of the United States. He posted that to Truth Social yesterday. And the appointment by the South Carolina governor, Henry McMaster, yesterday afternoon. Here is Governor McMaster giving a nice tribute to Lindsey Graham during yesterday's announcement. Take a listen.
15: Lindsey Graham recognized the greatness of America and her obligations to a dangerous world. Lindsey Graham recognized the seriousness of his work, but also the value of humor and a lighthearted spirit. Lindsey Graham understood the hopes, dreams, and needs of his state and delivered for his state every time. Presidents, paupers, famous or forgotten, he treated us all the same. We have seen him attack evil and injustice and embrace friendship and the common good with equal fervor and strength. Yes, we are going to miss Lindsey, but we will always remember his quickness, his laugh, and what he has done for us and the world.
0: Send off for the long senator from South Carolina after his sudden death this weekend. Governor McMaster went on to say that Darlene Graham will serve out the balance of Lindsey Graham's tenure through January of this coming year.
15: Today, under the law, it's my duty to an honor to name someone to serve in the place of this irresistible man, this irreplaceable man, this extraordinary man for the remainder of his term. Lindsey took care of his little sister in years long departed. It's my honor to ask his little sister, Darlene Graham, to finish his work for him now. And by the way, Darlene, I don't know if I told you, but after we spoke on the phone in the wee hours of Sunday morning, and you agreed to serve through tears earlier, I had wondered what you would say, and I was humbled by your quickness to see the duty that you had to serve. And I called the president afterwards, and he thought it was a great idea. And I'm sure you, that everyone here does as well.
0: Here's the reality. We need somebody in this seat very quickly. Very quickly. We don't have the margin in the United States Senate right now. We're having trouble with the Republicans we have at the moment, getting enough of them to do even the basics like passing the Save America Act. Lindsey Graham's final conversation with President Trump was pushing that very piece of legislation. So now his sister, when she is sworn in within this hour, will be able to carry that torch on behalf of her late brother. That's good news. The other piece here is that in light of the speed in which we needed to get somebody in place, this is not some huge deliberative process that played out. I know I've seen some critiques online. People are saying, "What? Wait a second. These jobs are not meant to be handed off to family members. I mean, this is a constitutional republic. After all, the voters should be able to get somebody who's well qualified for that role." And that's totally true. That's exactly right. This is not one of those, no government office should just be merely handed off to a family member. But here's one of the realities of the moment that we're in. They just need somebody to hold it on an interim basis while the voters of South Carolina make a wise decision about who will replace Lindsey Graham. That election is going to take place just about the middle of August. It's not that far away. A month from now, the voters of South Carolina are going to make a decision about who becomes the nominee, who appears on the general election ballot now to replace Lindsey Graham. And that person, if and when they win, will take that job starting in January of next year. So Darlene Graham, who I don't think, as far as I'm aware, was not, you know, some big political person. She wasn't involving herself in everything and trying to, and aspiring to some high office or anything like that. She's just a dear sister to Lindsey Graham who knew his mind really well. She's going to carry out the balance of his term over the next few months while South Carolina voters get an opportunity to pick someone great to join the United States Senate. And also, I would not be surprised at all to hear from the President of the United States in the form of an endorsement during this process, which will carry a tremendous amount of weight in who replaces Lindsey Graham and can help fight for the president's agenda here. So not bothered at all by this. I just, and now, but having said that, now Darlene Graham joining the United States Senate should be treated like a senator. She should be scrutinized and pressured and called upon and asked to do the right thing over and over. The phone calls should continue to her office. The push for the Save America Act, the push should continue for the Citizenship Act. She is signing on to take the balance of his term, and it's not merely some sort of honorary thing. It's a real job. You're really United States Senator, and people really do have expectations for you to represent the people of South Carolina and to benefit the people of the United States. So she's going to have a real job ahead of her. And please, once she becomes a senator, please make those phone calls to her as well, as we keep fighting for the agenda to make America great again. She deserves to hear from you, your good faith, reasoned arguments on why she should be working to pass the Save America Act as her brother wanted, as he told President Trump on Saturday. Now, here she is yesterday accepting all of this and saying that she's honored to do the job. Here she is yesterday at the announcement.
16: First, I just want to say one thing I've never heard Lindsey described as is irresistible. So, okay, we'll just start with that. But first, I would like to thank everyone who has called and reached out over the past couple of days. I can't tell you how much it's meant to me and our family. I know Lindsey was loved and respected by many, and I greatly appreciate the memories and even the funny stories that have been shared. These shared experiences, along with our faith, have gotten us through these past two very difficult days. Next, I want to thank the governor for selecting me to serve the remainder of Lindsey's term. It is such an honor. Lindsey has always been there for me, and now I will be there for him. My brother was the most amazing person, outstanding leader, and just a genuinely good man.
0: You know, Lindsey Graham really liked conspiring with President Trump. Yeah, President Trump was joking this week. He goes, I kept telling Lindsey Graham to stop calling me. He's like, you're calling me too much, Lindsey. You keep calling me all the time. And he goes, that didn't stop him. He just kept calling. He kept showing up, kept being there. Constantly trying to work with the president on both his own priorities and advancing the president's. One thing that's probably worth thinking about when it comes to Lindsey Graham, as we look back on his life, like, boy, did he detect and appreciate the power of the MAGA movement. He really did. And yeah, he was a politician. In some ways, do we ever say calling somebody a politician? He's a consummate politician. Usually you don't use that expression as a way to compliment someone. Calling somebody a politician usually means that they're a little shallow in their presentation. They're politically expedient. They're constantly trying to manipulate for their own ends. And Lindsey Graham had his healthy share of that. In fact, I saw the video. Jim, you see the video going around of him after the 2020 election disavowing Trump and saying, count me out. Count me out. I'm done. And then, of course, he wasn't done, because you know why he wasn't done? The American people weren't done with Trump. They weren't done with the Trump agenda. And Lindsey Graham could read the writing on the wall. He knew where the political power was. He knew what the American people wanted. And he knew that for him to have any chance of success to advance his own interests, that he needed to adhere as much as possible, or as much as the president wanted, I guess, to the Trump agenda. And so he did. He was respectful of that power. And boy, wouldn't it be better if a lot more members of Congress were respectful of that power? You know? You think Thom Tillis would still have a job if maybe he was a little bit more respectful of the Trump voter and what the agenda is supposed to be?
17: Yes!
0: You think John Cornyn would still have a job if he had taken a little bit of a page out of Lindsey Graham's book? I'm not saying everybody is going to be the perfect MAGA senator and representative, but if they were at least a little bit more respectful of the Trump agenda, not just Trump the man, I mean Trump the agenda that you voted for, the secure borders, the secure elections, the secure economy that you voted for. You think that he would still have a job if he was respectful of that? Yeah, I think so. I think he would. I think a bunch of these guys would. I think Bill Cassidy would. But instead, they didn't really take a page out of Lindsey Graham's book. They just got like stubborn and annoyed and obstinate and like and very patronizing towards the American people. So they got thrown out. Each of them successively fired. Thom got out before he could be fired. But that was the end for him. So this idea of collaborating and working and being adhering to the Trump agenda, I'm hoping, again, that's, we don't know. We're going to get to know Darlene Graham. She's said to be sworn in here within the next 15 minutes. But as we get to know her, one of the things I'm looking for is to what extent does she have that kind of good and healthy relationship with President Trump, and more importantly, an adherence to the Trump agenda that we keep voting for. That's what I'm looking for out of her as she takes this role over the next few months. I really hope the president gets on the phone with her a lot, don't you? Just check in with her. That'll go a long way, I guarantee it. Check in with her, see how she's doing, see how she's holding up in the loss of her brother. Maybe conspire with her a little bit on how to get things done, how to get the Save America Act passed. Maybe she should be there Thursday at President Trump's speech. That could be interesting. As, you know, President Trump just said, you know, Lindsey Graham in his final conversation with him was trying to push the Save America Act. President Trump will probably do that. He's expected to do that Thursday night when he addresses the nation 9 p.m. Eastern time. Maybe he should have the new senator, Darlene Graham, there with him to help make that case. Boy, that would be big, wouldn't it? I just want nice things. That's what I want. I want nice things. And now we look to the people of South Carolina to help us get them. More ahead on The Vince Show.
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0: I was telling you yesterday about this, what's going on in Fairfax County, Virginia. You know about this? The Tower of Babel just outside the nation's capital, where everybody's speaking 57 different freaking languages. How about English? How about, I know this is a crazy idea, how about a common tongue so that we can communicate with one another in a community? Capiche? I'm sorry. You understand? English. Here's the reporting. This comes to us from WUSA 9, local affiliate out in Fairfax County. Listen to this.
27: These should look familiar. Body cameras are a standard issue for most police departments across the country.
28: Spanish.
29: Language set to Spanish.
27: In Fairfax County, these do more than just document an officer's interactions.
28: The body camera has always been a tool for transparency and accountability, and now I think it is helping bridge that gap.
27: Fairfax County Police are piloting a brand new body cam that can translate 57 languages in real time using AI technology.
3: Good news. We have a solution for that.
27: It can also
0: Okay. Let me just say. This is like the Supreme Court thing we were talking about earlier. Notice that the government creates a problem and then they spend a lot more money to address the problem that they created rather than cut off the problem at its source. How many times did we hear the root causes garbage out of the Biden-Kamala regime? We got to go after the root causes. And when they, you know what they meant by that? They meant spend more of your money. They meant spend more money we don't have and send it to Central America. If we only dump more money into more corrupt projects, that'll be good. So root causes, my rear. Root causes? Here's a root cause of this problem. The left is out of control. Our borders have been kicked wide open. We've imported millions of people with no expectation of assimilation. Nobody speaks English. We've got crime all over the place. We've got people threatening Supreme Court justices. The answer isn't to spend more money on security for all of these things or come up with AI inventions that can translate the 57 different languages. It's to secure our borders, restore honor and integrity to our country, restore law and order, consequences for bad guys. You know, back to basics, ladies and gentlemen.
27: Back to language an individual is speaking.
29: And even so, I got confused because the lane was short.
28: It's a daily occurrence that our officers encounter individuals who are not proficient
0: in
28: English.
0: Don't speak English.
28: And this tool makes it a lot easier and more efficient for them to communicate with them, especially when seconds count.
6: Fairfax County Police began this pilot program in February. As of last month, officers are now using them in 4 of the 8 districts they serve. And in the future, they hope these body cameras are used countywide.
0: You know what would help if Fairfax County wasn't a sanctuary county? You know what might help is if they signed up to be a 287G operation and assisted with immigration enforcement so ICE didn't need to go in and grab people. It might help if they had some respect for our borders.
28: I think that's one thing that our department prides itself on is being at the cutting edge of law enforcement technology. So we're excited to be one of the first agencies to use this in the field.
0: You know what's at the old edge, the blunt edge of law enforcement technology? A wall. A wall. What? This is... Walls have existed for a very long time. You don't need AI to keep people out. Walls. Walls would work. You know. Checking ID. Not handing American citizenship like candy to invaders. These are old-timey principles. It's madness. We always cover it. More ahead on The Vince Show.
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11: With SRN News, I'm Jason Walker. American League has once again captured baseball's All-Star Game, shutting out the National League 4-0 in Philadelphia Tuesday night. It marks the 18th time in 23 games the junior circuit has won and holds an overall advantage of 49-45. There were a couple of ties. The House has approved a measure that would make daylight saving time permanent. Proponents argue the bill would provide more daylight during the times that Americans are most active. Measure now goes to the Senate, where passage is uncertain. The sister of the late South Carolina Senator Lindsey Graham has been sworn in to fill his seat 3 days following his death. Darlene Graham will be filling in the remaining 6 months of the term. A separate special election will be held next month to pick a new GOP nominee. SRN News.
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18: 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And let Vince know. 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
0: Well, the breaking news as we're speaking, Darlene Graham is being sworn in right now as the next United States Senator from South Carolina on an interim basis to replace her brother. She's in the midst of talking to, it looks like, Chuck Grassley, who's doing the honors right now. So that's underway. A little breaking news, as always, here on The Vince Show to share with you. Another story from the United States Senate for you now, though. When will we get the Save America Act? Is that coming through? Is that coming through? There's a reporter for Lindell TV, named after Mike Lindell. You know that guy. Lindell TV's got a reporter called Allison Steinberg, and I like her clips because she keeps asking great questions of people all over Capitol Hill, the kinds of questions you don't often hear the establishment press asking at all. Here she is asking Josh Hawley about the push for the Save America Act and that final conversation President Trump had with Lindsey Graham. Listen.
2: President Trump said on one of the last conversations he had with Lindsey Graham that he had mentioned that they were very close to getting the Save America Act across the finish line. Senators Mike Lee and Rick Scott are both now saying that in order to get this done, the Senate should stay in session through recesses and weekends. Is that something you would support?
5: Well, I support the Save America Act 100%, and I hope that we can do whatever it takes to pass it. And, you know, I mean, I'm for making the Democrats hold the floor. I'm for changing the rules on the filibuster. I'm for the Save America Act. So I'm all for that. And I said last night, I think there's nothing that we could do that would be more significant for the country and also would follow through on one of Lindsey Graham's top priorities than to pass the Save America Act. This voter ID. I mean, I always say in Missouri, we've had voter ID for years. We put it in our own constitution, we the voters in Missouri. So every time my Democrat colleagues say, as they'll probably say in here in like 10 minutes, that'll never work, it does work. We've done it for years in my state. So I don't get why. I mean, I do know why they're opposed to it. It's because they want people who are not citizens to vote. That's the only reason they're opposed to it. And I just think that's wrong. We need to pass it.
2: Any plans to ask Blanche about his inaction on Anthony Fauci? I know Ron Paul. And, Rand Paul.
5: Yeah.
2: And, Ron Johnson have both been very vocal.
0: Interesting.
2: And there was a statute.
0: Todd Blanche, by the way, is coming in tomorrow for a confirmation hearing Wednesday, for Attorney General. More on that in just a moment. But fascinating question. What about the prosecuting Anthony Fauci? Remember, Fauci, did get a big fat pardon from the auto pen. I've always thought we should test that. I don't think a robot's allowed to pardon anybody. I'm pretty sure the founders didn't envision that. So what's the deal there? Can we test that?
2: Limitations that he actually let expire.
5: Yeah.
2: To act on that.
5: Well, you're putting a little more forcefully than I was gently alluding to there a second ago, which is I think there's a lot of work left to do in the Justice Department. I really do, from abuses that have happened in the past. And, you know, I can also think of the people who were targeted, prosecuted, or threatened with prosecution, Christians, pro-lifers. You know, let's not forget that the FBI tried to recruit informants into Christian churches and Catholic parishes.
0: Yep.
5: You know, I mean, in this country. So my own view is there has not yet been enough accountability on that. So I look forward to asking about that. I want to see some real accountability.
0: Amen. All right. So good questions for Todd Blanche for tomorrow for this confirmation hearing. Now, having said that, let me get into some of the news of the week related to Blanche, because there is a disgusting but typical scheme afoot by these Democrats to try and muddy him up before he gets there. And here's what we've got. There's a federal judge in Miami appointed by Barack Hussein Obama. Judge Kathleen Williams is her name. And just yesterday, she declared that the Trump administration was doing something improperly when the President Trump sued the IRS and then subsequently settled with the IRS. That this is improper. It's an improper purpose. And she has referred the president's attorney for discipline to the bar. What? Let me quote from the CNBC report first, and then I'll get to what's actually going on here. Judge says Trump sued IRS for improper purpose, refers his lawyer to bar. A Florida federal judge in a scathing order Monday said President Trump filed a $10 billion lawsuit against the IRS for an improper purpose to gain the appearance of judicial legitimacy for a settlement that had no viable basis in law or fact. Okay. Why did Trump sue the IRS? What did the IRS do that would cause President Trump to sue them? The answer is they leaked his tax returns. You know, the thing that is supposed to stay confidential, the documents that the IRS is supposed to keep of yours that are just supposed to be between you and the IRS, they leaked the documents so that they could be published in the New York Times and in ProPublica. So is the claim here that President Trump is beneath the law? If this happened to any American citizen, would they have some cause to sue the IRS? Yes, is the answer. So President Trump sued the IRS. And then rather than take any benefit to himself, they devised a settlement that would pay out money to American citizens who had been attacked by their own government in the ways that Josh Hawley just laid out in that audio I played for you. A $1.776 billion settlement fund. Now, I went through the math before. There are many Americans who've been attacked by our own federal government. And if all of those Americans made a claim for that fund, they would actually, in the end, almost a class action suit, they'd get very little money out of it. Very little. But it was something. The president said, I'll take that as my settlement. Not a dollar to any member of the Trump family. None. In fact, that was a condition of the settlement. No Trumps are going to get any of the money. It would only go to American citizens, like people singing church hymns outside of abortion mills, or people who had a SWAT team show up at their house for defending their child from left-wing lunatics, or Catholics being treated as extremists for practicing the traditional Latin Mass. Those would be the kinds of people we're talking about. The left and establishment Republicans went crazy about this. And it got so nuts that eventually Todd Blanch and the Justice Department decided to back off of the weaponization fund. I wish they had stuck to their guns. I don't think they should have backed off on it at all. It was perfectly just. But they did. They backed away from it. The other piece of the settlement is that the president can't be gone after anymore for any of his old IRS statements, for any of his tax filings. No more of that. No more auditing him. No more treating him like crap. Does it forbid the IRS from auditing him for the rest of his life? No, it doesn't. The settlement was for tax documents that have already been handled by the government, mishandled by the government. The media lied a lot about that subject. Oh, he's never going to be able to be prosecuted for any crimes he commits. You're so full of crap. You're so full of crap. CNBC continues, the controversial out-of-court settlement with the IRS and the Department of Justice in May briefly led the DOJ to create a since-abandoned $1.8 billion lawfare fund to compensate purported victims of prosecutorial overreach by the department. It also led to Trump, his family members, and related business entities being granted effective immunity from audits, prosecution, or regulatory enforcement actions by the IRS for tax returns filed up to the date of the settlement in May. Okay, so at least CNBC gets it right. It's just for old tax documents. Judge Kathleen Williams, in her new order in U.S. District Court in Miami, pointed to Trump's power over the IRS and DOJ when he filed the suit as president and then reached a settlement with the parties out of court. Quote, the court determines that plaintiffs improperly employed this lawsuit to justify a particular award in this matter. Access to taxpayer funds and exemption from audits and other investigations, which was accomplished by leveraging control over defendants. There was never adverseness between the parties. There was never a case or controversy, and there was never a question as to who would prevail. The lead plaintiff and the government are one, a fully realized unitary interest. Okay, now whose fault is that? Whose fault is it that President Trump is now both in charge of the Justice Department and the IRS? How did that happen? The American people gave it to him. On what basis? Why would we elect him? Well, here's one. Because we don't like seeing the federal government weaponized against him or anybody who supports him. So we keep sending him back to office. So now he's beneath the law because he won? Do you understand the logic here that this woman's employing? Because of his victory, he's not entitled to have his grievances redressed. That doesn't make any sense whatsoever. And in fact, President Trump, if that was the arrangement, just, okay, let's carry this through logically. If President Trump was doing this for a corrupt purpose, oh, he's wielding all this control, why wouldn't he just cut himself a check for billions upon billions upon billions of dollars? What kind of corrupt deal involves him going, actually, I want to help Americans who've been hurt by the government? How in the world is this some sort of insider deal, self-dealing? There's no self-dealing. He was screwed over by the IRS. They leaked his tax documents. He's asked for protection now for any prior tax return from the past. And he said, hey, I'd like to make sure that Americans are made whole. Everybody went crazy. And this judge is throwing a fit over it. Holy cow, this is jacked up. This woman's a federal judge. Thanks, Obama. Thank you. Obama's long tales of destruction continue. And this brings me to what's really going on this week. Now, why did she come out with this decision yesterday? Because she's trying to trash the president's former personal lawyer and now attorney general ahead of his confirmation hearing. Mike Davis from the Article 3 Project summarized it this way. Love Mike. I wish he was attorney general, but he would never make it through Senate confirmation. He's admitted as much himself. Another lawless Obama judge does it again, says Mike. This time, former federal public defender turned Miami Obama judge Kathleen Williams. After sitting on it for weeks, Kathleen Williams conveniently dropped a lawless order today, gratuitously trashing Todd Blanche, even though he never appeared in the case, just before his Senate confirmation hearing on Wednesday. Okay, the reason Todd Blanche is implicated here is because he's the head of the Justice Department. He's the one who's been working on the settlement arrangements. He's the one who had to deal with the 1776 fund and saying, okay, we're going to withdraw it. So he's in the middle of this, and Kathleen Williams is implying that he was involved in a scheme that was designed to, how does this work again? Self-deal to the president as he doesn't get a dollar? Mike says this is the same judge, to remind everybody, who lawlessly attempted to use an obscure environmental law to block illegals going to Alligator Alley before getting reversed by the 11th Circuit. Kathleen Williams is a lawless, partisan operative in a robe. The Trump Justice Department will no doubt get her reversed on appeal again. But the negative headlines for Todd Blanche before his confirmation hearing in 2 days is no doubt worth it to Kathleen Williams. Now, this seems, as far as I can tell, just normal guy. I'm looking at this and I'm going, isn't there an expression called judicial misconduct? Doesn't that mean something? So she's decided that she's going to unfurl this whack job, lunatic ruling just before Todd Blanche shows up to the Senate to provide fodder to try and stop him from getting the job full time. Republicans should rise up with absolute fury here, Kavanaugh style, and say, to hell with you people, we're putting him through. We're making him the full-time attorney general. And to be clear, in my view, Todd Blanche has earned this role. Todd Blanche came into a Justice Department that had a lot of people concerned. You know, no doubt the Justice Department has done some great things. The FBI has done some great things in this second term. But people were very concerned about Pam Bondi's tenure as the head of the Justice Department. What was going to come next? Are we going to get the killer that we need? Somebody who can resolve all of these outstanding injustices that need to be solved? We need all of that. And Todd Blanche, so far, as far as I'm concerned, has proved it time and time and time again. Candidly, I don't even know why they have to have a hearing with him. Give your advice and consent right now. Tell the president you love him and let's get him through. Do we really need to ask him questions? He's performed on the job, and I judge this guy based on his actions. So, sure, Todd Blanche shows up tomorrow. But watch, when he does, this crap's going to show up too. Because it's always Obama riggings with these people. More ahead on The Vince Show.
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0: Well, this is quite a clip, Jim. Jim put a clip in my folder I haven't heard yet. Ruben Gallego? Gallego, Eric Swalwell's best friend, who he pretends like he doesn't know anymore. Gallego, Pantalones en Fuego. Gallego says that he doesn't call for abolishing ICE anymore because, I'm sorry, what was that? He wants to win elections? Is this a real clip? Wait a second.
1: What we know of ICE cannot exist anymore. You can have immigration enforcement. You can do it in a professionalized manner, not in the type of, you know, exploitative manner that you see it right now.
2: But you don't want to say abolish ICE because of the you think that sends a bad message.
1: Yeah, because I want to win elections.
2: Fair. But in terms of English language, you are calling for the abolition of ICE and replacing it with something else. Better.
1: Yeah, replacing still with something else is immigration enforcement.
0: What? He wants to abolish ICE. You know, don't fall for this crap. There's this, I don't know, they're not even clever in their deception. It's like, I want to abolish ICE. What they're really saying is they want to abolish immigration enforcement. At the end of that, you heard Gallego pay lip service. I want some other kind of immigration enforcement. Okay, what, do you just don't like the name? How do you think immigration enforcement would work? It requires handcuffs, guns, arrests. It requires men who are going to go out there and take people into custody and get them the hell out of the country. How would immigration enforcement exactly work? Let's rename it? Is that really the plan? Explain what you mean by having immigration enforcement if we don't have immigration enforcement. Before ICE, we had INS. Now we call it ICE. Okay. So what are you even talking about? They're about getting rid of immigration enforcement in the United States. They don't think we deserve. I said earlier in the program, I just want nice things. They don't think you deserve nice things. They don't want you to want nice things. They want to destroy it all. Open the border. Let foreign nationals pour in. Let them stay here. Let them have American citizen children. The chaos is the point. It's the big communist plan, really. Create enough chaos that they can create a predicate for their own power. That's it. And Gallego, Pantalones en Fuego. There he is doing it yet again. You know, hey, Eric Swalwell, if you're listening, I know you've got free time these days. Now's the time. Would you please start

0: dropping the Gallego blackmail files. He screwed you over, buddy. The left, the whole left, they threw him out of that governor's race. Gallego was like, I never heard of him. Now's the time. This guy was supposed to be your best friend. You got all of his secrets. I've seen pictures of you two hanging out. Come on now. Give us the goods. I want Swalwell's revenge. I think that would be great. Eric Swalwell, if you're ready, just send him my way, man. Send him my way. Let's collaborate. I can't believe I'm asking for an Eric Swalwell collaboration. It's good. I believe that's how much I believe in open borders. I'm willing to partner with Eric Swalwell to get them. I'll be back with you tomorrow on The Vince Show. Subscribe to The Vince Podcast. I assure you, you will love it.
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8: News this hour from Town Hall. I'm Jason Walker. Ukraine's Air Force intercepting 5 ballistic missiles overnight. They were launched by Russia in those attacks. Correspondent Charles de la Desma reports.
9: It's the first time in nearly 2 weeks that Ukraine's claimed to have downed Russian ballistic missiles, which are hard to stop and have pummeled the country in Moscow's 4-year-old full-scale invasion. Other missiles and drones hit Kyiv, causing fires at 2 warehouses and damaging a school. The Russian Defense Ministry says the attacks have been targeting military facilities in Kyiv. Ukraine's urgently seeking to bolster its air defences ahead of winter. Meanwhile, Kyiv continues its long-range attacks on Russian targets, including oil facilities, as tensions persist in the ongoing conflict. I'm Charles de Ledesma.
8: A U.S.-Russian space crew arriving at the International Space Station for an 8-month mission. NASA astronaut Anil Menon and Russian crewmates Pyotr Dubrov and Anna Kilkinka lifted off Tuesday from Kazakhstan, docked at the station 3 hours later. Speaking with reporters while meeting with Iraqi Prime Minister Ali al-Zayed, President Trump says Middle East leaders offered an alternative to his Strait of Hormuz toll plan, and he liked it.
10: We would like to invest tremendously in the United States as opposed to charging a fee. And I like that, actually, because I don't think anybody should be able to charge a fee for the strait or for any other strait relationship in terms of other sections of the world. I don't think anybody should be really in that position. but we were doing it as a reimbursement.
8: American League winning baseball's All-Star game again, shutting out the National League Tuesday night in Philadelphia 4-0. More on these stories, townhall.com.
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8: Voters in one of the most conservative states in the country will decide whether to roll back the state's abortion ban.
12: Idaho officials informed supporters Monday that the measure would be added to the ballot. That makes it the fourth state where voters will directly decide abortion policy in November. In Missouri, a proposal would undo an amendment adopted 2 years ago that allowed abortion. In Nevada and Virginia, measures before voters would enshrine abortion rights in the state constitutions. Both places already allow abortion through at least 24 weeks of pregnancy. Abortion rights groups have prevailed in most ballot measure votes over the last 4 years. Bernie Bennett reporting.
8: Subaru of America recalling 540,000 Crosstrek, Forester, and Ascent vehicles in the U.S. because of an inaccurate label. National Highway Traffic Safety Administration says the cars were made with a certification label that incorrectly states the gross axle weight rating. Breaking news and analysis, townhall.com. Top man at the State Department speaking out.
13: Secretary of State Marco Rubio taking aim at the International Criminal Court, an institution that the U.S. has never recognized. In an op-ed piece in the Wall Street Journal, Rubio outlines his reasons we should dismantle it. The Secretary of State writing, most of us would struggle to imagine a world in which U.S. soldiers, police officers, Border Patrol agents, and elected leaders could be dragged before an international court, tried by judges from random countries across the globe, found guilty under international laws we neither consent to nor control, and then imprisoned thousands of miles from America.
8: Five of the biggest U.S. banks reporting record profits boosted by a remarkably resilient American consumer marks the second straight quarter of strong results. J.P. Morgan Chase earned $16.9 billion. More on these stories, townhall.com.
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4: Over from Town Hall, I'm Jason Walker. A call for more protection amid dangerous times for judges around the nation. Here's correspondent Bob Agnew.
5: Supreme Court Justice Amy Coney Barrett has told lawmakers that a sharp increase in threats targeting her and other justices is increasingly encroaching on their personal and family lives. Barrett, along with liberal Justice Elena Kagan, testified to Congress on Tuesday, a rare event for members of the high court. With violence and intimidation on the rise nationwide, the justices are seeking millions of dollars to enhance security to help keep judges safe across the country. Bob Agner reporting.
4: In the Senate Tuesday, the sister of the late South Carolina Senator Lindsey Graham sworn in to fill his seat 3 days after his death. Darlene Graham will fill the remaining 6 months of her brother's term. A separate special election is coming up next month to choose a new Republican nominee in the general election. Officials in Michigan eyeing lettuce as a possible cause of the large cyclospora outbreak.
6: 2026 is already the nation's worst year for reported cases. More than 30 states have reported infections. Michigan has more than 3,300 cases. Officials there say early information points to lettuce or salad greens as a possible culprit. Michigan officials advise consumers to buy whole heads of lettuce, discard the outer layers, and thoroughly wash what's left. They also suggest avoiding bagged lettuce and pre-mixed salad kits. Cyclospora is a microscopic parasite that commonly causes watery diarrhea. I'm Lisa Dwyer.
4: Well, billionaire Warren Buffett omitting Bill Gates Foundation from his annual donations this year following disclosures of the Microsoft co-founder's alleged ties to Jeffrey Epstein. Gates denies any wrongdoing. More on these stories, townhall.com.
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4: Authorities are still gathering information, details still coming in. However, police in Britain say former politician and reality TV contestant was the victim of a targeted attack.
8: Lawrence Taylor, head of National Counterterrorism Policing, says authorities are investigating the planning and motivation behind what he calls a targeted attack on the former politician and reality TV contestant Anne Widdecombe. A 28-year-old man remains in custody on suspicion of murder and terror crimes. Widdecombe, who is 78, was a prominent voice in British politics, known for her socially conservative views. Police believe she was attacked on Wednesday afternoon and found dead the next day in her rural home in southwest England. Authorities have not disclosed the cause of death, only noting she sustained serious injuries. I'm Charles de Ledesma.
4: Breaking news and analysis, townhall.com. somewhat of an embarrassing situation for the governor of Nevada after he was pulled over on a traffic violation.
3: In video from the Las Vegas Metropolitan Police Department.
9: Good. Sergeant Chico, Metro Police. The reason I'm stopping you is for the, I'm aware, for the red light violation back there. So you're good to go, sir. Appreciate you. Have a good day.
3: The governor immediately identified himself as Lombardo, and the interaction with the police officer who stopped him lasted about 15 seconds. The governor's campaign says he was stopped briefly over a question about whether he had come to a full stop before turning right on red. The president of a police union that endorsed the governor says it's common practice to let a driver go without a citation. I'm Haya Pinjwani.
4: Well, five of the largest banks in the U.S. have reported record profits boosted by a remarkably resilient American consumer. J.P. Morgan Chase had $16.9 billion. More on these stories, townhall.com.
10: Foundations of Freedom, a look at America's founding principles and the leaders who shaped our nation.
11: Most Americans think of Abraham Lincoln and they think of the Civil War or the Emancipation. But in 1862, he signed another hugely significant piece of legislation, the Homestead Act. It offered eligible Americans up to 160 acres of land, not as a prize for the powerful, but as an opportunity for ordinary families willing to live on it, work it, and build something lasting. Why did it matter? Because Lincoln understood that freedom was not merely the absence of tyranny. Rather, freedom required responsibility, labor, stewardship, and moral courage. A free people must be given room to build, but they also must be willing to cultivate what they have been given. That still matters today. Liberty without responsibility decays. Opportunity without character collapses. Lincoln's lesson is clear. A nation stays free when its people remain willing to work, build, and steward freedom under God.
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14: Morning glory and evening grace, America, back on the East Coast. But I'm talking with a man who might save the West Coast, Steve Hilton, who could be the next governor of California. Steve Hilton, welcome. I was with Pete Wilson on Saturday night, and I asked him, can Steve Hilton win? He said, I pray he can. I think he can. And so we got Pete in your corner. I want to get a check-in on the campaign, but first I want to tell people, Steve Hilton for governor, Steve Hilton, forgovernor.com, and follow him on X at Steve Hilton X. What do you think? How goes the campaign?
15: Well, we are just about to really get started, actually. We've been making some great plans. I mean, I've been busy. We've been doing town halls all up and down the state. I had a town hall in San Francisco on Friday, in Oakland on Saturday. We had plenty of Democrats coming out. Even Democrats are sick of what's going on. So I'm feeling good. But in the words of a fantastic, famous, legendary former governor of the great state of California, and of course a wonderful president of our great nation, you ain't seen nothing yet, let me put it like that, in terms of the campaign. We're just about to get really cranked into top gear, and there's a lot planned, and you're going to see something that we haven't seen in terms of the fight to really put California back on track for at least 20 years in our state.
14: Steve,
15: I'm
14: Hilton,
15: really looking forward to it.
14: People need to contribute to you. They've got to go to stevehiltonforgovernor.com and help you fund the campaign. But I want to know, can you fight the machine that collects ballots everywhere legally, and then we watch leads disappear over 72, 96 hours? Do you have the volunteers you need?
15: Yeah, that is exactly right, that we're up against this machine. It's very powerfully funded, corruptly funded, because it's funded mainly by the government unions, who, of course, put the politicians in office, the Democrat politicians, who then return the favor with luxury pensions and health care and all these favors and policy favors. I mean, one of the main drivers of the left-wing insanity in California is the influence of the government unions, who themselves have been taken over by far-left activist groups. And so that is exactly what we're up against. Yes, we can build the machine. And actually, the proof of that is what you saw in the 2024 general election for president, because the president and his team and his supporters, they put together a very powerful ground game operation in the seven swing states, which is why the president won those states, as well as the popular vote. He did particularly well in the swing states. So we know how to do this now on the Republican side, and we need to do it here in California. And exactly as you said, Hugh, what they do is legal. We may not like it, but it's legal. You have, they've given themselves all these rule ballot harvesting and sending mail-in ballots to everyone on the voter rolls, even though the rolls themselves are completely full of, you know, wrong names, people who've died or moved out of state. Doesn't matter. Those are the rules. We have to play by them and beat them at their own game. And we've got a we have plans in place to build our own ballot harvesting machine so we can beat them at their own game. It's very important.
14: Well, Steve Hilton, again, I want to tell people your website, Steve Hilton for Governor. And when you go there on the toolbar, it says get involved. I can't urge you enough to get involved, actually work. And there's a contribution, yes, of course, donate button. I was out there and I had a couple of people drive me around. The biggest issue that I heard is that young people cannot get a rental, much less buy a house.
15: Exactly.
14: What's a governor able to do about that?
15: Well, we can reduce the insane regulations, most of them driven by climate extremism, that stand in the way of actually building the housing that we need. There's also, and even they tax it as well. So you've got housing being built at a ridiculously slow pace. Even we've already got the highest, they keep going on about density. You've got to have apartment buildings in suburban areas. That's the only form of development that they want. That's ridiculous. We've got barely 7% of our land is developed in California. You've got plenty of space to build the single family homes. This, and one of the key plank of my policy is starter homes for young families, specifically on rent. You've got rent controls that have gone far to the extreme, protecting so-called protections for renters have meant that properties are taken off the market. Our estimate is that right now in California, you've got 1.5 million, this is from public data, if you add up the cities, they publish this data, about 1.5 million empty properties in California, that many of which could be rented if you didn't have these ridiculous rent controls and punishment for landlords. I mean, it's all stacked against landlords. So that's a really, some of those, not all, some of those regulations we can deal with from the state through the Housing and Community Development Agency, which, of course, there's the governor you control. And that's the answer to many of the changes we need to make. The governor runs the executive branch, as Pete Wilson knows, because he did this very well. And I've got members of his team, including one of his top legal advisors, helping me figure out exactly how we can make real change happen through the executive branch, even if we still have a supermajority Democrat-controlled legislature.
14: All right, Steve Hilton, you're running against Secretary of COVID, Javier Becerra. And I say Secretary of COVID because he was in charge of COVID when they closed the beaches in California and did other insane things. Now, Javier Becerra is never going to win the spelling bee. He's a zero. I know that. I've interviewed him. I'm sure you know that. He'll never agree to debate you, I would guess. But is anyone covering the fact he was the Secretary of COVID?
15: Well, we're going to make sure that that's out there, and that's part of the campaign that we're putting together, because this is, I mean, I would go so far as to say this is someone who's unfit for public office based on his record in that job, not just in relation to COVID, but in the ridiculous rules he put in place, masking two-year-olds and so on. But actually, his terrible role in the disappearance of thousands and thousands of migrant children
14: that were in
15: his care. And we're going to get into that very in the campaign. On top of that, you've got the fact that his own colleagues in the Biden administration thought he was completely useless and ineffective. Susan Rice, who was obviously former national security advisor for Obama and head of domestic policy for Biden, described Becerra, quote, as an idiot. And there's other things she said that I couldn't even say on the air. He's totally useless and incompetent. He's failed in every job he's done. He's been a career politician for 36 years, part of the machine in California. On top of that, in a state where actually a majority of Californians, according to every poll, think that the state is going in the wrong direction and needs change, he explicitly is running as the status quo candidate. A couple of weeks ago, he was asked on CNN, confronted with all the problems facing California, what would you change? What would you have done differently? He couldn't think of a single policy that he would have done differently. He's saying nothing's going to change when a majority want change. He's a really, really terrible candidate. And then on top of that, he's up to his neck in this corruption scandal, where you've got federal indictments of his former chief of staff in bed with Gavin Newsom's former chief of staff, all in a scheme that was concocted, in my view, by Becerra so that he could get his guy with him in Washington, D.C. You're going to have sentencing on that coming up during the campaign. The first on August the 6th, then on September the 17th. So there's so much that people don't yet know about Becerra that we're going to make sure they find out.
14: So again, to the audience, Steve Hilton for governor, F-O-R, Steve Hilton for governor, to both be a volunteer and to contribute. Last question, Steve, take your time with this one. You'll talk to me a lot, and I'm on in San Francisco, L.A., Fresno, Modesto, anywhere you want, San Diego. But does the rest of the California media pay attention to this? Are they actually covering? Javier Becerra is an empty suit. I would say that, except it's an insult to empty suits. Everybody knows that. Does anyone cover it?
15: Yeah, I would say, just looking at it objectively, we're getting more coverage than any Republican candidate in at least 20 years, because we're putting together a real campaign with a positive agenda for change under two headings: Cal Affordable, which is the top issue for so many people, $3 gas, cut utility bills in half, your first $150,000 tax-free starter homes for young families, and Cal Future, so that kids don't feel they have to leave California to have that dream. So we've got to do better in our education system, make sure every kid reads by third grade. We're going to have skills training in the classroom, help people start and run businesses, get rid of the bloat in the government. There's a positive agenda, practical, positive things that we're going to do, plus holding Becerra accountable. The energy that we're bringing to this campaign is like nothing that people have seen. And you know, just yesterday I was in Sacramento, local TV there. We are getting some interest here, because actually, honestly, everybody knows that we need change. We can't go on like this. And so while people may look at the race and say, it's California, it's no chance for a Republican and so on, we do have a chance. I'm not saying it's going to be easy. It's an uphill battle, but we are really ready to fight it. And as you say, anyone that wants to come join our army, we are very, very excited about that. Steve Hilton for governor.com.
14: 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I'll make it at least a monthly hit, and hopefully as we get closer, a weekly hit. Thank you so much for joining us, and good luck on the campaign trail. I can't even imagine what would happen in California if we had earthquakes like Venezuela had. 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We're averaging about $100 a contribution. That's great. They're rushing supplies there, but just think about California with a big earthquake. We cannot have Javier Becerra running the state. We need Steve Hilton. Please stay tuned.
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16: 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The governmental hostility and prejudice is uncovered, and Trump's fight to restore our constitutional liberties and religious freedom.
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0: Welcome back, America. I'm Hugh Hewitt. Eli Lake is a correspondent with the Free Press. He's also the host of the Breaking History Podcast. The Breaking History Podcast is a fabulous podcast. I encourage all of you to go and get it, download it, put it on your like and subscribe. The most recent one on the DSA was a revelation to me, but I want to talk to Eli about Iran. Eli, welcome. I do want to let you know, Supremacy the Game, as promised, is not available at a leak at your website. What am I going to do? I want to play Supremacy.
1: I'll work on that. I am sorry to hear that it is not available on the link. I will figure that out. Sorry.
0: Have you played it yet? It sounds too good to be true. It sounds like Diplomacy, which I geeked out on.
1: When we got the ad and everything, I gave it a try, but I have to get back into it.
0: Okay.
1: But you know, I have a 5-year-old.
0: You're not going to play a game for 13 years.
1: I'm a solo dad this week.
0: Yeah, you're not going to play a game for 13 years. All right, Eli, serious stuff. I want to begin with what the president and I talked about yesterday, Pickaxe Mountain. There are very few people I listen to on Iran. You're one of them. Mark Dubowitz, Rich Goldberg, Ben Hem, and Dave Albright. All of you are worried about Pickaxe. Do you think we can destroy it?
1: Well, yes. I mean, we don't know the details. Perhaps that, you know, the bunker busters would not necessarily penetrate into it. But the one thing I would say is that if you look at what Benjamin Netanyahu said a few months back as the hostilities were kind of winding down in the first round of this current war, he did say that at this point, there were no facilities with active enrichment capabilities in Iran. So what that tells me is that Pickaxe Mountain is, potentially this sort of secret, you know, another layer where they would be doing, but it's not very far along. At least it doesn't have what Fort Joe and Isfahan and the other kind of big facilities that were taken out in Midnight Hammer and Epic Fury. So at this point, as far as I know, the Iranians do not have the ability to enrich any uranium.
0: Well, that would be a great relief. I would still worry that if they had secreted centrifuge lines down there, they could take whatever they had left of their 3.6% or 20% or 60% enriched uranium and then start running it through the Cascades and break out pretty quickly. Do you think that's something to lose sleep about at night?
1: I don't want to be like Pangloss in Candide, but in my view, the damage to the program is pretty significant, and that's one of the reasons why Trump and Netanyahu and Israel and America deserve so much credit. It is something to worry about down the line, but I just think that between the scientists they've lost and the facilities to forge the actual advanced centrifuges, to the centrifuge cascades themselves, to the fact that the nuclear dust, as Trump calls it, is still kind of buried beneath the facilities that were taken out. I just think it's going to be very difficult for Iran to be able to get to the point where it was 13 months ago, where they were on the verge of a kind of breakout, where they were able to produce enough enriched uranium for dozens of nuclear weapons. So I just think that in some ways we have to look at this more holistically. It's important to try to take that out as well, but right now I'm more focused on trying to deprive the Iranians of their ability to control Strait of Hormuz and to think about ways of exploiting what I think are inevitably fissures within the regime.
0: I'm going to come back to that. I've got one more nuclear question. My bad yesterday talking to the president. When you've got 15 minutes and you can stretch it to 18, it sometimes moves too fast. He said
1: you made
0: this
1: a lot
0: before,
1: of news, though, Hugh.
0: Well, I know. Making news is great, but he said one thing I should have stopped on. If they have a nuke, they will use it. Now, I just blew past that because I've heard him say that before. If, in fact, that's true, that changes everything. Do you believe it to be true?
1: I don't know that they would definitely use it. I think that even if they didn't use it, that would provide a nuclear umbrella to their network of terrorist militias throughout the Middle East. So, you know, it's bad if they use it. It's bad if they don't use it. But certainly there are former Iranian leaders like Ali Rafsanjani, his former president, who nearly became the supreme leader after Khomeini died, who said that it would only take a couple weapons to destroy Israel. And I think he was saying that he was being serious at the time. So I don't think you could rule it out, but I'm just, either way, it's a disaster.
0: Okay, play Dr. Strangelove with me, like the late Herman Kahn used to do. If they were to use a nuclear weapon, or even any kind of a WMD, as David Albright speculated they might be building, a fentanyl distributing machine or something like that, if they used a WMD on Israel, what would Israel do?
1: Well, that's why it has a nuclear deterrent. The Israelis themselves are not, I guess Israeli government officials are allowed to say that, but it's the world's worst kept secret, or the Middle East's worst kept secret. And the specifically the Israeli doctrine is that they would not be the first country to introduce what they call their strategic arsenal in the Middle East. So that what that means is that it's purely kind of retaliatory. So if there was a nuke that was fired at Israel, then I'm sure the Israelis have plenty of contingency plans to make sure that they would get off some nukes at Iran.
0: Do you think Americans understand what is colloquially called 12er theology, which is the radical Shia branch of Islam? Do you think we understand it?
1: No, I'll go one further. I don't think a lot of our foreign policy establishment understands 12er Islam, Shia Islam. I think the problem is that even though I credit Trump enormously for doing something that none of his predecessors were willing to do, which is to use force against the regime, which started in his first term by taking out Qasem Soleimani. The fact that he was so quick and he believed that, I mean, how could they possibly want to continue fighting us? We've just taken out their leadership and most of their military industrial base, and, you know, which is true if Iran was a rational actor. So that tells me that even he maybe doesn't quite understand, or maybe he's getting it now, that he calls the Iranian regime crazy, because that is the better, I mean, that is a kind of a base and colloquial way of saying it, but that is exactly, you know, they are reflecting a certain, fanatic ideology. And by the way, we should make very clear, this is a minority interpretation of Shia Islam within Iran itself. And certainly within greater Shia Islam. The current Grand Ayatollah for Shia Islam, Ayatollah Ali Sistani, is not a 12er Shia. He doesn't believe in that. And, you know, comes from a very different kind of theological branch of the religion. So in that respect, you know, Khomeini is this anomaly inside. I mean, there are other 12er Shia Islam. You know, his mentor at the time, you know, as a younger man, was also of this view. But, like, the idea that this ideology has taken over the entire state of Iran is a blip if you know Iranian history. So I would stress that I think, no, not enough people in the West understand what we're up against in that respect.
0: I'm going to talk with Eli during the break. He's going to be back on the other side. Don't go anywhere, America. I'm Hugh Hewitt.
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4: With SRN News, I'm Jason Walker. If you hate changing the clocks and watches every 6 months, you just might be in luck. The House has approved a measure that would make daylight saving time permanent. Proponents say the bill just makes sense. The measure now goes to the Senate, though, where passage is very uncertain. Trump administration telling Immigration and Customs Enforcement officers to suspend most vehicle stops. That after two recent deadly shootings. Suspension, though, is not absolute. There is room for exceptions. Two Supreme Court justices have testified before a House subcommittee. They tell lawmakers that a sharp increase in threats targeting justices is encroaching on their family lives. Baseball's All-Star game last night, the American League shutting out the National League 4-0. SRN News.
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0: Do it. Eli Lake is my guest. You can follow Eli on X at Eli Lake. You can listen to Breaking History. You can also, of course, read him at the Free Press, which I do in every post. He had a great post this weekend. Eli, back to the Vice President, which we talked about during the break. I just finished reading Communion. I reviewed it for Fox News. It's over at the website today. There are a few pages that address boomers. Me, not you, address boomers, especially Reagan-era boomers. And I was a kid carrying a
1: briefcase. I'm a Gen Xer.
0: Yeah, and saying, you're not one of them. You've got a five-year-old. But say, hey, boomers, I'm going to paraphrase here. Your worldview is based on the Soviet Union being there, and maybe your rules-based international order doesn't exist anymore. Would you at least think about that? Kind of hit me like a brick. He's right. I'm very much a product of my Time magazine correlation of forces. They've got this many tanks in the Fulda Gap. We've got that. Do you think he might be right that a lot of the American foreign policy establishment has not stepped back from the world to take a new look at it?
1: Well, I do think that there is a lot of old kind of dead assumptions about things. Like the, you know, the value of NATO, if European, if the big European countries kind of continue on this path, it's much deeper than a problem about spending enough of your budget on defense. It really gets to, will your population be willing to defend your country at a certain point? Will you be able to absorb and have lots of new migrants who have come to your country assimilate in such a way that they will really, you know, embody what we understand to be French or German or Dutch or English values? And those are very serious deep structural questions that I think, you know, me included as a Gen Xer, you know, those of us who kind of came from, you know, knew the pre-Trump era very well, we might sort of look at it and we were on a little bit of autopilot when it came to things like NATO and the alliance system. The other thing I think that he's got a very good point on, which has been one of my criticisms for a long time, and I think you would agree with this, is that when we decided that we were going to ultimately knit in illiberal superpowers like China and Russia into the global system, we assumed that that would liberalize them, but in reality, it ended up undermining some of the international systems that we also took for granted. So in that respect, I think that that is a totally fair point, and it's one that I would say is beyond simply generational. It's just a matter of, again, we just sort of assume these things were on autopilot for a while, and that, oh yeah, eventually, you know, Fukuyama insists.
0: No, you win the prize. You mentioned Fukuyama. I call it Fukuyama disease, because I had it. I had the end of history disease.
1: Right.
0: And it takes a while to shake that off.
1: Yeah, don't worry about China. They've got all this money coming in. They've got a prosperous middle class. They'll eventually get democracy. Look what happened. It happened to us. It happened to all these other countries. That's not necessarily true. And when you enrich authoritarian and totalitarian regimes, you don't necessarily automatically get a magic formula that will give you democratic revolutions. In fact, what you're doing is you're strengthening regimes that have a dedicated interest in squashing any chance for such popular evolutions of that sort. So in my view, that's a totally fair point that he's making. And in that respect, I would agree.
0: Okay, I'm going to I'm really going to impose on your time and try and keep you in another 12 minutes, Eli. But can't, don't worry. Here's the setup to the next question. There's been a lot of discussion on commentary that we don't have a plan. I think we do, but I'm very generous towards this. I think the plan is what the president said to me yesterday. The MOU was a test, sort of like a non-binding letter of intent in real estate world, which I came out of for 35 years doing. And a non-binding letter of intent is just an agreement to meet again. And we didn't meet again, and we're done. So I think what the president is doing is following through on a ratcheting up the pressure again, and that eventually they will buckle. They have to buckle. So we have 1 minute to the break, and then I'll break and talk to you during the break and after. What do you think?
1: Well, they've proven resilient, but they have an advantage. The Iranian regime has an advantage. They don't care about the welfare of their people. So unfortunately, I think they have a higher tolerance for pain. What I'm watching, what I'm hoping, is that you'll start to see a break in the ranks within those security services. And that's something we can't know from where we are here. But, pressure like that can produce such opportunities.
0: Well, I'll be right back with Eli during the break, and he'll be back on the other side because, as I mentioned, David Albright, Eli Lake, Mark Dubowitz, and Rich Goldberg, and Benham Ben Talibu are the guys to listen to on Iran. Stay tuned.
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5: Welcome back, America. I'm Hugh Hewitt. I'm talking with Eli Lake of the Free Press. I'm really imposing on his time for one more segment. Eli, I want you to hold forth now. We are bombing Iran again as we speak. It's 3:44 in the east. It's way after dark, and we're hitting them hard. The president told me we're going to do this. I don't know what we're hitting. I don't know where we're hitting. What do you think is happening? What do you think is going on inside the administration? And what do you think is going to happen with Israel?
6: Well, I mean, first of all, it's good that we are no longer in the business of trying to negotiate a deal with Iran that would give them, that would recognize their right to continue to occupy Lebanon through Hezbollah. So that's excellent. And that the Rubio deal is the deal that looks like is the one that's going to endure. So that's very, very good. And from the perspective of Israel, I think what it shows is that, you know, I thought it was a minor thing because the president kind of said it before, but it was important that he sort of said, no, the relationship with Bibi is fine. You know, that sometimes we focus on some of the vituperations in the moment of Trump, and what we don't account for the fact that there is a long-standing, you know, trust and relationship with the Israeli leader at the moment. And he's got, and Netanyahu, regardless of what happens with Washington, is going to have a pretty tough election coming up in October. But for now, at least, I think what it shows is at least that relationship is still intact, and that kind of immediate security coordination is very important. And, you know, I think the Israelis at this point, you know, have come out pretty good, especially if they can build on this agreement with the elected Lebanese government. And then, you know, if the president gives the green light, the Israelis are certainly in a position to continue to go after Iranian leadership. So all of that's pretty good.
5: All right. And then the last question, I believe the president, when he said he's not going to be for a forever war and he doesn't want boots on the ground. Now, we already have had boots on the ground, and I think we probably still have boots on the ground inside of Iran with some of our special forces doing targeting. I really believe that. But they're good and they won't be found. I am beginning to think that we're prepared, if necessary, to do what has to be done with ground troops for a limited period of time to take, clear, but not hold terrain. What do you think?
6: Well, yes, but like I also think that it's good that the president is so aware that he doesn't want to get the U.S. forces in a situation where they would be peacekeepers or nation builders. We've tried that. That is, you know, flypaper for jihadists. It's a problem, and it's also something that would, I think, really turn the American people in a more serious way against the war. And so, again, if Trump can accomplish, again, the defanging and destabilization of the regime, and then there are other things that, you know, that in some ways you can say intelligence options take care of maybe the rest, because I think you do have to eventually get rid of the regime, then that's enormous, because then we've sort of gotten ourselves out of this Iraq syndrome. And that's, to the president's credit, you know, stabilize the oil markets, keep us out of a ground war, a serious ground war, but accomplish these missions that are vital for American national security interest, and really the world's national security interest. I don't think anybody would want Iran to have a nuclear weapon, and we did it. I mean, most people, I think 13 months ago, Hugh, a lot of analysts would say it was pretty much inevitable that Iran would be, at the very least, a breakout nuclear power. They're much further away from that right now, and that's because of the superiority of American-Israeli arms.
5: President also told me yesterday it is not realistic to expect an Iranian uprising. And he rather graphically described snipers on the roof putting bullets between the eyes of women, and sure enough, you don't want to march in that parade. Do you think that possibility is gone now? Uprising?
6: No. No, and in with all due respect to President Trump, I don't think he understands the nature of how these uprisings work. I do think that there was a significant setback because of the sheer numbers and brutality of the slaughter from January. But I also don't, I mean, I think we have more than 25 years of recent Iranian history of Iranians very bravely and courageously taking to the streets to oppose the regime. That's number one. Number two, the theory of how that works when you have this kind of uprising is not because the demonstrators are armed and they can shoot back. It's because there are the people who have to execute the orders from the tyrant to kill and shoot at the crowds that refuse to do so. Because they are moved either because of their conscience, they're moved because they believe that the tide of history is not on the side of the regime. There are a lot of motivations to it, but that's how you get it. It's the moment when the apparats refuse to shoot at the demonstrators. And that doesn't mean that, in fact, there are a lot of theorists like Gene Sharp, the late Peter Ackerman, who have argued that actually arming your, you know, resistance movement gets you further away from the goal of persuading the regime's thugs not to follow the violent orders from the top.
5: Interesting. All right, exit question from left field, my specialty. Yeah. Are we losing Africa to the jihadists as we fight in Iran?
6: Well, I hope not. I mean, we do have AFRICOM, and there's a lot we can accomplish now. There are several revolutions in military affairs, Hugh, and one of them is the sort of honing and the excellence of American special operators. And that is largely what AFRICOM has right now. So my hope is that it can continue to partner with the forces against jihad, particularly in a place like Nigeria.
5: And Mali. Eli Lake, thank you for your big dollop of time. As always, very, very interesting. I appreciate it greatly. Follow him on X at Eli Lake. Listen to Breaking History about the DSA this week, but always like and subscribe to it. It's fabulous. Thank you, Eli. Let me also thank the audience. Hundreds of you are stepping up to help Venezuela, and I want to encourage you to continue to do so. 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The death toll is way over 5,000 now. Tens of thousands are missing. Buildings are down all over. 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

0: Welcome back, America. Bad news about today is that the 10-year Treasury has gone up again as we continue to follow the effects of the renewal of strikes. There's an up-down Wall Street, Dow up 0.08, S&P up about a half a point, NASDAQ up about 1%. But the 10-year Treasury went up to 4.583. 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They have helped thousands of the people who listen to this show, coast to coast, north to south, east to west. 888-1172. 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Now let me talk about AmericaPraise.com. You heard that right, AmericaPraise.com. That might be a shock to you, but in fact, AmericaPraise.com is up and running thanks to Freedom250.org. 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
1: 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No transfer, substitution, or cash equivalent will be given to the prize, provided, however, KKOL may at its sole discretion substitute a prize of equal or greater value. By participating in the contest, each entrant agrees to abide to and be bound by all of these official contest rules and the decisions of the general manager of the radio station. The winner is solely responsible for all applicable federal, state, and local taxes. All federal, state, and local laws apply. By participating in the contest, each entrant agrees to release and hold KKOL, its parent company, and its parents' affiliated companies harmless for all losses, damages, rights, claims, and or actions of any kind in connection with the contest. The complete list of contest rules and regulations can be found at TheAnswerSeattle.com. Intelligent, conservative talk. The Answer.
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0: Jason Walker. Another death during an encounter with immigration agents.
1: Authorities say a man running from federal officers in northeast Florida was struck and killed early Tuesday morning by a tractor trailer. The 28-year-old was among four occupants of a vehicle that stopped in the parking lot of a gas station and convenience store in St. Augustine. Police say that during the encounter with agents from ICE and Homeland Security investigations, the four fled on foot, with one darting across a busy road into the path of a semi-truck. Florida Highway Patrol spokesman Sergeant Dylan Bryan says the driver stopped and tried to render aid, but the man died at the scene. It marks the third death in about a week involving encounters with ICE agents. I'm Jennifer King.
0: Prominent billionaire omitting a once close friend from this year's list of charitable donations.
2: Billionaire Warren Buffett has excluded Bill Gates' foundation from his annual donations this year following disclosures of the Microsoft co-founder's ties to convicted sex offender Jeffrey Epstein. Instead, Buffett will donate about $6 billion to foundations connected to his own family. Most of Buffett's charitable gifts since 2006 have gone to the Gates Foundation, but in March, Buffett told CNBC that he hadn't spoken to Gates since before the Epstein files were released in 2025. Gates has denied any knowledge of Epstein's crimes and has not been accused of any wrongdoing. I'm Marcela Sanchez.
0: Officials in Thailand say two more people have died from their injuries in that massive fire in a Bangkok nightclub. The death count is now officially 32, but officials say dozens more are hospitalized, many of them in critical condition. Baseball's All-Star game last night in Philadelphia, the American League over the National League, 4-0. More on these stories, townhall.com.
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0: Well, voters in one of the most conservative states in the nation will decide whether to roll back the state's abortion ban. Here's Bernie Bennett.
4: Idaho officials informed supporters Monday that the measure would be added to the ballot. That makes it the fourth state where voters will directly decide abortion policy in November. In Missouri, a proposal would undo an amendment adopted 2 years ago that allowed abortion. In Nevada and Virginia, measures before voters would enshrine abortion rights in the state constitutions. Both places already allow abortion through at least 24 weeks of pregnancy. Abortion rights groups have prevailed in most ballot measure votes over the last 4 years. Bernie Bennett reporting.
0: Subaru of America recalling 540,000 Crosstrek, Forester, and Ascent vehicles in the U.S. because of an inaccurate label. Officials say the cars were made with a certification label that incorrectly states their gross axle weight rating. Breaking news and analysis, townhall.com. Top man at the State Department is speaking out.
5: Secretary of State Marco Rubio taking aim at the International Criminal Court, an institution that the U.S. has never recognized. In an op-ed piece in the Wall Street Journal, Rubio outlines his reasons we should dismantle it. The Secretary of State writing, most of us would struggle to imagine a world in which U.S. soldiers, police officers, Border Patrol agents, and elected leaders could be dragged before an international court, tried by judges from random countries across the globe, found guilty under international laws we neither consent to nor control, and then imprisoned thousands of miles from America.
0: That is Laura Winters reporting. Five of the biggest banks in America have reported record profits boosted by remarkably resilient American consumers. J.P. Morgan Chase earned a record $16.9 billion in the quarter. More on these stories, townhall.com.
6: Foundations of Freedom, a look at America's founding principles and the leaders who shaped our nation.
7: Most Americans think of Abraham Lincoln and they think of the Civil War or the Emancipation. But in 1862, he signed another hugely significant piece of legislation, the Homestead Act. It offered eligible Americans up to 160 acres of land, not as a prize for the powerful, but as an opportunity for ordinary families willing to live on it, work it, and build something lasting. Why did it matter? Because Lincoln understood that freedom was not merely the absence of tyranny. Rather, freedom required responsibility, labor, stewardship, and moral courage. A free people must be given room to build, but they also must be willing to cultivate what they have been given. That still matters today. Liberty without responsibility decays. Opportunity without character collapses. Lincoln's lesson is clear. A nation stays free when its people remain willing to work, build, and steward freedom under God.
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9: Morning glory and evening grace, America. I'm Hugh Hewitt. Welcome back. I have Brett Baer, host of Special Report on Fox News Channel. You can watch him every night at 6 p.m. Brett, welcome to you. I did want to begin. I'm so sad at Lindsey Graham's passing because he was absolutely the funniest guy I ever interviewed. Did you ever get a chance to play golf with him? Because that must be an experience.
10: I did several times, and it was an experience. You know, all those Southern quips you can imagine about a golf game. He was very funny, and often used that time with President Trump to get some serious policy things figured out, or at least lobbied from his behalf. And as you can imagine, it was a long list because Lindsey was in the middle of everything.
9: He was, and he liked it that way. I was commenting to a friend that we're watching a transition in the Senate as Mitch McConnell prepares to retire, and we wish him well in his recovery. Lindsey dies. John Cornyn is defeated. The people who made the weather in the Senate for a long time are kind of aging out. Now, John Thune is not aging out. He'll be there for a while, and Tom Cotton's behind him. He'll be there for a while. But do you expect the Senate to change much?
10: Yeah, I do, I think. You know, some of the big wigs, and obviously Lindsey Graham was the top of them and thought he would be there for a long time. I think there is a change, and it's going to require a new kind of herding the cats when it comes to Republicans. They traditionally have not been good about doing that, at least not as organized as the Democrats seem to be singing from the same sheet of music. As evidenced today that the NDAA, the Defense Act, was filibustered by Democrats and successfully. They didn't get across.
9: I did not know that. That never happens. The NDAA always passes.
10: Yeah. So, you know, there's trouble in River City here when it comes to funding the Defense Department, and they got to start back at square one.
9: Oh, my. I wonder if they'll go reconciliation 3.0. Well, we will.
10: I think they're meeting
9: Lindsey
10: at the White House this afternoon. At least the speaker and a few people are about reconciliation 3.0 late this afternoon with the president.
9: I would love for them to jam 2.5 years of Pentagon spending into one bill and do it, because if the House flips or if the Senate flips, they won't get anything, period. Brett, I think I saw a promotion that Trey Yinks is sitting down with the president today. Is that going to be for Special Report, or is that some other show?
10: No, that's for us, and you'll see a big chunk of that on Special Report. Trey, I think, just wrapped up a little while ago. Mace, as you can imagine, most of it was about the Middle East and the situation in the Strait, which is, as you know, volatile and changing and adjusting. And Trey talked to him today. I know you just talked to him this week as well.
9: Well, you and I have both spent a lot of time talking to the president and have developed a variety of techniques to get back to whatever we want to talk about. How about Trey? He's used to dodging missiles, but is he used to interviewing the president?
10: You know, he's talked to him, and the president calls him now.
9: Yes.
10: He likes Trey's reporting, kind of being straight and to the point and telling what's going on in the Middle East. So he's picked up the phone and called him, and so they have a rapport. And I think Trey will get the job done as far as getting facts out from the president.
9: Well, I made a rookie mistake yesterday, Brett. You would not make this. President said if Iran had a nuclear weapon, they would use it. Now, I should have stopped and I should have just said, what? Come on. That's rhetoric, right? But I didn't, because I was moving too fast. Do you think Iran would actually use a nuke?
10: I mean, I wouldn't put it past them. You know, there is a part of that leadership that is sort of a death cult, and they've said it: death to Israel, death to America. And it's not. I don't think it's a joke. It's hard for me to believe that the logical leadership, and I don't know how many of those are left, would not see that the end of the regime and the end of the nation would happen after that.
9: Well, I remind the audience, you covered the Pentagon for years before you did the White House and Anchor Special Report. So what do you see unfolding now in round two? I always thought the MOU was halftime, but they came out of the locker room before we did. I thought we'd come out of the locker room after the elections. They came out of the locker room maybe to screw up our elections. But I don't see it happening again because the president, as he told me yesterday, they're awful people. They're crazy. They're, what do you say? He said again, cuckoo. And so you can't deal with people like that.
10: Yeah, I think there was just a increasing level of frustration that they were hearing one thing and then the IRGC would say and do something completely different. And I think what you're going to see now is laying the battlefield of protecting the strait foremost. I think you will have eyes on the so-called nuclear dust and what's happening with it. But I think that their main objective, at least so far, the targets that we've seen have been Iranian missile sites and IRGC bunkers around the strait.
9: All right, last question. I want to switch over to domestic politics, Brett. Up in Maine, Susan Collins, of course, titan of the Senate, chair of appropriations on the Intel Committee. She had maybe a populist challenger in Graham Plattner who was rough and ready and walrus mustached. I think they're going to nominate Troy Jackson, who is as bland as butter in the back of the fridge. He's just like the least exciting person in Maine. I don't think she's under threat now because you really have to know nothing about what's in the best interest of your state to throw out Susan Collins. How do you assess the race with a substitute teacher?
10: Yeah, I think her chances increase. I'm sure Democrats will spend money there and try to sully her. But, you know, she is a veteran of getting through close elections that seem really close until Election Day. And people go into the box and say, oh, yeah, Susan Collins. And then they check the box. I mean, it used to happen. This is exact opposite, but it used to happen with Jesse Helms in North Carolina, where he would be right underwater for a lot of the election. And then suddenly people would go in and say, well, I know him. And
9: you're right. That's exactly what it, everybody always was looking to knock off Jesse. And they had a bunch of good candidates. They weren't bad candidates. They weren't stiff.
10: Harvey Gantt, all these guys. Yeah.
9: Yeah. You're right. Brett Baer, always good to talk to you. We will be watching tonight at 6 o'clock, both for your analysis and for Trey Yink sitting down with the president on Special Report. Thank you, Brett. I want to tell everyone right now about Venezuela again because it's pretty horrific. And by pretty horrific, I mean we've dealt with hurricanes and earthquakes before in Central and South America and in the islands, and food for the poor always steps up. They're doing that right now. The campaign number is 855-359-4673, 855-359-4673. I'll say it one more time, 855-359-4673. Your donations are tax deductible. You can also go to my website, hughhewitt.com, and up at the top of that website is a banner that says, Help Venezuela. Pretty simple. Give a listen to Adriana, whose nephew was found after many days in the rubble alive.
11: A friend of mine who lives there in La Guaira called me and said, Adriana, they pulled your nephew out. I threw myself to the floor. I started screaming and crying. I came to the hospital and they confirmed he was here. Today he's giving me little kisses. He talks to me. He tells me where it hurts. I'm very grateful to the rescuers that found him. 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
9: Thanks to men and women like you, a lot of people are being blessed by Food for the Poor. 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Or you can go to the top of my website. The banner there is secure. 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Or if you'd like to text and give, just text my name, Hewitt, H-E-W-I-T-T, to 51555. That's Hewitt to 51555, and that will be done. 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
8: Welcome back, America. I'm Hugh Hewitt. Thank you for listening. Bethany Mandel is the author of the MomWars.substack.com, co-author of it, actually. Also the author of a book about stolen youth. And she was writing about the benefits of not hovering. And I just want to break from politics for a moment to set that up. I don't know the backstory, Bethany, about the 9-kid mom. Tell me about it.
9: The 9-kid mom?
8: Yeah, you said that there's been a mom who's been, well, maybe you didn't write the article at the MomWars.substack, but a mother has been getting criticism for having a 9th baby.
9: Oh, yes.
8: Okay?
9: Yes, that was a while ago. Yes,
8: tell me
9: yes,
8: about
9: yes.
8: It.
9: When you write so many things, you forget what you wrote. So there is a mom, her name on Instagram is very famous, is Ballerina Farm, Hannah something or other. And she recently had her ninth kid, and of course she got canceled for it. And lots of folks were complaining that there's no way you could possibly take care of nine children. You don't know all of your children. And I wrote a piece at the Mom Wars basically saying, like, the way that people parent now, of course you can't have nine children and take care of them according to how most people have, like, one or two. And I was actually having this conversation last night with two young women because this, like, hyper-over-parenting that people are doing, the helicoptering, is very unique to, like, one or two kids. You can't expand that when you hit three, four, five, six, or nine. And I just sort of saw it was an interesting argument from folks who just have no idea what parenting is, like, should be like, and what it was once like. And it was much more relaxed and much more enjoyable.
8: Well, let me ask you about that. I grew up in Catholic Ohio, which is its own little world. And Catholic Ohio had a lot of 8 and 9 children families. And the way they operated was maybe the older ones would look after the younger one. But mostly in Warren, Ohio, in the 60s and the 70s, see you when the streetlights go off. That was it.
9: Yep.
8: And you can come home and make yourself a peanut butter sandwich if you want. And if you want any money, you'd better find a job. You know, you can start mowing lawns at 10. And that was it. And it worked. Yep. Nobody got kidnapped. Nobody went missing. There were broken arms. I'm not saying there aren't broken arms, but there are broken arms today. I think the biggest change is the perceived threat to unattended children. What do you think?
9: Yeah. I think so. I mean, my number one fear as a parent is not my children getting abducted, but someone seeing my 7-year-old walking home from synagogue and calling the police on us, 100%. But if you look at the data, and Lenore Skenazy from Free Range Moms or Parents, Free Range Parents, she breaks down this data really, really well. So if people want to Google it, they should. But it's never been safer to be a parent and it's not based in data or rationality to fear this, you know, potential sort of kidnapping from a stranger. It's not a thing that happens any more than lightning strikes. But I think that we hear about it more. But I don't think that a lot of people are capable of rational risk assessment. But it's better for kids. If you look at sort of anxiety levels and all of confidence levels, it's so much better for kids to have independence. And you have to swallow this tiny, tiny, tiny risk, but also put it in perspective, the fact that, you know, your kid is more likely to be hit by lightning than they are to be abducted by a stranger.
8: All right. The second big worry is abuse of adults. And that's a Catholic Church-born problem. It came to light first, and it's gone other places with priests abusing children. But now everyone's got to be fingerprinted before they are babysitters. Everyone's got to sign in and out of preschool. I understand what happened. Another overreaction to the threat of abuse of children?
9: I think that it's not realistic to assume that it's going to catch many people. I mean, it's going to catch the people who are already in the system, but so many people who are abusers are not in the system. So I think it actually creates a false sense of security that, you know, oh, they passed the background check. What magic do you think is behind the background check is the question I want to ask. I am concerned. I'm not Catholic. Child abuse is not exclusive to people in Catholic circles. It happens everywhere. It happens at Jewish summer camps. But how you protect your kid is, like, you have conversations. If they go to a friend's house, you know, who is there? Do I trust everyone in that house? And there's been circumstances where my kids have asked for a sleepover at a friend's house, and I'm like, that older brother or that dad gives me the heebs, and I'm going to say no to that sleepover. You kind of have to evaluate it. And, you know, when I send my kids to summer camp, it's the same thing. I talk to the director of the camp and I say, what protocols do you have in place? You know, and my kids tell me, we're not allowed to be in a bunk by ourselves with a counselor. A good camp will have protocols in place that prevent abuse, and those are the kinds of places you have to send your kids.
8: And what is the Mandel rule about guns in friends' houses? Do you let them go to a house with guns in it?
9: I mean, they live in a house with guns in it.
8: So okay, that's what I want to know.
9: They couldn't go.
8: So, what do you tell them about kids playing with guns? I mean, I think I said 1,000 times, don't do drugs, don't drink and drive, and if you see a gun, run away. Just get out of the house. If anyone brings it out to play with it,
9: yeah.
8: Just get out of the house.
9: Yeah, I mean, we keep our guns locked away with biometric safes, and they're not loaded. We keep the guns and the ammo separate for that reason behind different biometric safes, like within different biometric safes. Personally, I don't ask people about guns. My kids, we've talked. When they're old enough to have a playdate, they're old enough to have had a conversation with us about a gun. So it's not high on my list of concerns. Where I grew up in upstate New York, everyone had a gun. And, like, I grew up with, like, a loaded gun in the living room, laying against a corner.
8: So did my wife, who had a shotgun in her dad's corner. It was loaded because they were out on the ranch.
9: Yeah, we did, too.
8: Last question. Here's my biggest concern about my grandkids. I want them to be readers because of the great joy, pleasure, and depth that adds to their life. And they are thus far. But the reading statistics... Did you see them this week?
9: Yes. It's terrifying. So The Atlantic had an incredible cover story about the decline of reading. I wrote actually a piece for the Mom Wars, I think it was like a couple weeks ago, about how to raise a reader. And I sat my daughter down with some of her friends who are all readers, and I'll sneak the conclusion of the piece for your listeners. It's boredom. That was the answer that these very insightful preteen girls gave me as to why they're readers, because they're not shuttled from activity to activity to activity. They just have a lot of time where they're not allowed to be on a screen, and they are in a house that's filled with books, and they pick up the book, and that's how you kind of raise a reader in my experience. And I have four kids. I would say all of them are readers. The other thing that we do is my kids have a Kindle, and we don't police bedtime. And so if you want to stay up late, the only thing to do is read on your Kindle. And I get emails all night long. This person has purchased another book from the Kindle library. And I'm like, well, I wish they had been sleeping at 11:45, but at least they were reading instead.
8: They were reading. And the flashlight under the bed, that's a new tradition. It's the Kindle under the covers now. How about baseball? Are they allowed to have transistor radios in your home?
9: No.
8: Huh. No. Come on, Bethany. Yeah. They should listen to the Orioles, not to the Nationals, but the Orioles. Bethany Mandel, follow her on X at Bethany Shondark. Read the MomWars.substack.com and stay tuned. I'll be right back. Thank you, Bethany Mandel. Coming up, lots more, including Byron York, Rich Lowry. We'll see. There's lots ahead on the Hugh Hewitt Show. And after me on the Salem News Channel, Larry Elder. So stay tuned.
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0: In the War of 1812, our nation fought and won America's religious freedom. Today, that constitutional right is being assaulted once more from within.
6: Religious liberty and rights in general were under attack. We all of a sudden became the enemy.
0: In the important new documentary by Dawn's Early Light, anti-Christian bias is exposed at the highest levels of government.
7: I got 6 months house arrest. 5 years probation.
8: I'm sorry, our rights have been suspended? Hard to believe that the instruments of government would ever be used to punish faith.
0: Follow the sweeping investigation of President Trump's task force to eradicate anti-Christian bias. The governmental hostility and prejudice is uncovered. And Trump's fight to restore our constitutional liberties and religious freedom.
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10: Welcome back, America. Prime Minister of Iraq was at the White House today. Donald Trump had him into the Oval, did a gaggle with him. Let's listen in on part of that gaggle. Cut number five.
11: Put that out yesterday. We've been doing that for many, many years. It was never fair to me that we would be guarding the strait when we basically don't take any, we don't need the oil at all. And it wasn't important for us, but it was important for allies. It was important for people that we get along with very well, including the major Gulf state countries. So I put it out yesterday. I thought it was good. I was called by different people, different countries, kings and emirs and all of the people that we all know and we all love, and they've been, frankly, they've been very strong partners. And they said, we'd love to do it a different way. We'd love to invest in the United States with billions and billions of dollars and continue our record setting, because there's never been a time like this with the United States, with the factories, with the plants, with everything else. And we would like to invest tremendously in the United States as opposed to charging a fee. And I like that, actually, because I don't think anybody should be able to charge a fee for the straight or for any other straight relationship in terms of other sections of the world. I don't think anybody should be really in that position. But we were doing it as a reimbursement. The Gulf states are going to invest a tremendous amount of money into the United States, and that was very satisfactory to me. I think it's actually much.
10: I want you to know, I think that's a great resolution. I think that's the best resolution. We don't want to be a toll booth. We do want, as I said this on Fox earlier today when I was on with Sandra Smith, Gulf War I, 1991, George H.W. Bush collected from the Coalition of the Willing all the cost of deploying the American troops to free Kuwait from Saddam Hussein. We ought to do the same thing. Sounds like the president's working it out. More on that in a moment. I'm in the Relief Factor studio. I want to remind you, this is what will get you through your day. I am in the Relief Factor studio. I've been taking this now for 15 years. We celebrated the 26th year of the program on Friday, thanks to Kurt Schlichter for sitting in for me. It's also my 44th wedding anniversary on Friday. And I credit the last 15 years and the ability I got to do a 10K 2 weeks ago on Saturday, to do a 7-miler at Huntington Beach on the past Saturday. Wherever I am, I try and get my miles in. 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Here's President Trump on the inflation numbers, which were remarkably low today, down to 3.4% year over year, cut number 7.
12: 3.5%.
13: Yeah, thank you.
12: Will this trend hold now that strikes on Iran?
13: I think so. I think it's going to, inflation's down. We inherited the worst inflation in the history of our country. They say 48 years, it was the worst in the history of our country from Biden, Sleepy Joe. He might have been sleepy, but boy, he could create inflation like nobody. And I inherited that, and I got blamed for it, and it's not my fault. We are putting it to sleep. And we've done a great job, Scott and Howard and Marco and even Pete, because he's watching his dollars, right? But they've done a fantastic job. We've all done a fantastic job. So we had the worst inflation in history and the history of our country. I mean, we had months where it was 9% and 10%. And now we have a report just came out. It was just released. Thank you for bringing it up. But the report was incredible. Inflation is way down.
10: It's an incredible report. So here's what I think you ought to do with your security, because inflation is going to get beat because we're producing our oil and we're getting investment in the United States. 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
10: Welcome back, America. I'm Hugh Hewitt, joined by Byron York. He is with the Washington Examiner, Fox News contributor. Byron, we lost a legend this week in Lindsey Graham. I know you've interviewed him 1,000 times. What were your thoughts when you woke up and found out that Lindsey had gone on to the next life?
21: Well, I was absolutely stunned. To tell you the truth, I was awakened in the middle of the night. Fox News was doing overnight coverage of it and asked me to be a part of it, so I tried to quickly gather my thoughts. But you're absolutely right. The thing that strikes you when you think about him is just how many things he was involved with. You know, going back from the what he was doing now, which was working on the Iran war, working on the Middle East, working on the war in Ukraine, working on some sort of Abraham Accords going forward, just all this stuff, all the other foreign policy things. He was the chairman of the budget committee. He was in the middle of all of this, all of these budget battles. He'd obviously been involved in judicial confirmations. I guess his most famous speech was the Brett Kavanaugh speech. And after that, he was the chairman of the Senate Judiciary Committee. Obviously, he'd been extremely close to John McCain and was a big part of that presidential campaign in 2008. And if you go back all the way to the Clinton impeachment, he was in the House, and he was an impeachment manager in the Clinton impeachment, which, and he did a great job, by the way. It's where he got famous. So, I mean, just really extraordinarily active life.
10: Now, Byron, I made the point to Brett Baer earlier. The Senate is getting older. My Senate, like, I'm a boomer. You're younger than I am. And Chuck Grassley seems like he'll go forever. But Mitch McConnell's retiring, and he's recovering, and that's good news. And John Cornyn was defeated, and that's bad news. But he was an institutionalist. The Senate is changing. Now, Leader Thune, very much an institutionalist. Tom Cotton is coming up behind him, very much an institutionalist. But I think there's a big change in the Senate coming. It's already happening on the Democratic side. They're wreckers now on the Democratic side. The Republicans want to hang on to the Senate. Who's going to win that battle?
21: Well, I would have said the Republicans pretty confidently, and I still think that's a real possibility. But, you know, on the occasion of Senator Graham's death, I started looking at all the Republicans who are leaving office before there's even an election. And there's 10, and maybe 11 if Marsha Blackburn wins the governorship in Tennessee. And that number, we have not seen that number in decades. So the combination of retirements, age, infirmity, death in the case of Senator Graham, has just really, really taken out a lot of important Republican senators. Obviously, Mitch McConnell being really the most important one. And you and I have talked about what Republicans owe him if they're happy that there are six conservatives on the Supreme Court. They need to thank Mitch McConnell for that, for what he did in 2016. And if they believed always that campaign finance reform was a very bad idea and that the courts would eventually prove it that it was, which they have, you can thank Mitch McConnell for that too. So a lot of people who played really enormous roles in the past couple of decades are leaving the scene.
10: So I am curious, with the new breed, and by the way, there is within the Republican caucus a handful to maybe 15 senators who would like to break the filibuster because they want to pass the SAVE Act. And that includes Mike Lee and Rick Scott. But a majority of the caucus doesn't want to break the filibuster. I believe they're right, by the way. I think the filibuster is vital to the working of the Republic. But it's not in the Constitution, so it can be broken. And Harry Reid is the guy who introduced the nuclear option to break the rules. So that could happen. Do you think the new senators will be in favor of breaking the filibuster? Because the party that's out of power won't want to do it. The party that's in power will want to do it if they're radical. And I just like a slow Senate.
21: Well, that's the way it was. That's what it was designed to be. And, you know, I agree with you in the sense that I am against killing the filibuster and have always been against killing the filibuster. But, you know, it's a harder argument to make in the pretty much certainty that Democrats, if they get the chance, will kill the legislative filibuster. I mean, the only reason they didn't do it before was because of Kyrsten Sinema and Joe Manchin, both of whom are gone. And, you know, you look, thinking about packing the Supreme Court, which doesn't require a constitutional amendment. All you have to do is pass a law. And
10: We disagree about that, but go ahead. We disagree. I think there's a very strong constitutional amendment argument that the 14th Amendment, followed immediately by the setting at 9, makes it a violation of the Due Process Clause of the 14th Amendment to change the number on the court. But go ahead.
21: Well, you are the con law professor here. But
10: no one agrees with me. Very few people agree with me.
21: I think you just pass a law, and if the president signs it, there it is. And, you know, if Democrats get the House and the Senate and the White House, they'll do it. So, of course, then if that happens and let's say they expand the Supreme Court to 13, the next time Republicans are in power, you know, perhaps they will change it to some other number. So I think it sets off a really, really bad series of events.
10: It's the end of the rule of law, which is why I think it violates the Due Process Clause. If you change the court and you put on five Justice Brown Jacksons, right? You got nine, you're going to 13, or you put on four Justice Brown Jackson, there is no law. Everything's overturned that she doesn't like. She really is just a political judge. I mean, she's a very good political judge, but she's an what we call a results-driven judge. What does she want the result to be? She'll come up with an argument. That's a disaster for the country. Do you think we're inevitably going there?
21: Inevitably, I hope not. But, you know, do you think that the Democrats will nominate a candidate for president in 2028 who opposes expanding the Supreme Court? I don't think they will. I think it's going to be very hard to win a Democratic nomination in that process, that primary process, without pledging to change the Supreme Court.
10: They need to have, even if they did pledge, you know, back in the filibuster debate when Sinema and Manchin took the arrows, Hassan and Shaheen were with them, and allegedly some other Democrats don't want to break the filibuster. And I think Fetterman will be against breaking the filibuster, so they would need to win five seats. Boy, even given that they're trying to screw up, they're trying to cheat in Alaska, even given that, I don't see that happening. Byron York, good to talk to you, friend. We will miss Lindsey Graham together. Follow Byron on X at Byron York. Follow me in the next segment on The Hugh Hewitt Show.
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0: nation, but I didn't expect that performing this service was going to put me in the position of explaining to my children what a bulletproof vest was and why I had to wear one. It's also been reported in the news that roughly 6 weeks ago, I was the victim of a swatting incident. At that point, one of my teenage sons opened the door to go out with friends and saw in our street, it was full of police cars, who had responded to a false report of gunshots and raised voices in my home. I was very, very grateful that I had Supreme Court police outside my home because they were able to stop and meet with and explain to the county police that it had been a false alarm, and so the police did not actually attempt to enter our home. Many of us, me included, have received threatening anonymous deliveries designed to intimidate and harass us. They are often sent in the name of Judge Salas's son, who I think, as you mentioned in the beginning, Mr. Chairman, is deceased because he was killed by a disgruntled lawyer who showed up at Judge Salas's home intending to kill her, but her son, 20 years old at the time, opened the door and took the bullet instead. Her husband, standing behind, was seriously injured. So I think the message on these deliveries being sent in his name is clear. As Justice Kagan said, federal judges across the country, throughout the judiciary, including the Supreme Court, continue to do their jobs without fear or favor, but the threat level is really high.
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5: News this hour from Town Hall. I'm John Scott. U.S. military has reimposed a naval blockade on Iranian ports. This comes as Washington tries to stop Iran's attacks on ships in the Strait of Hormuz. Days of retaliatory strikes across the Middle East by Iran and the U.S. attacks threatened to push the region back to all-out war. President Trump told Fox News Channel that more U.S. strikes against Iran coming over the next 2 days. Growing concerns about our aging lawmakers in Washington. Correspondent Laura Wetters reports.
4: The sudden death of South Carolina Senator Lindsey Graham is renewing focus on the country's aging lawmakers. Graham had just turned 71 just 2 days before he passed away. The senator appeared to be in good health and had played golf with President Trump and former South Carolina Congressman Trey Gowdy just days before he left for a trip to Ukraine. Meanwhile, Republican

0: at my home because they were able to stop and meet with and explain to the county police that it had been a false alarm, and so the police did not actually attempt to enter our home. Many of us, me included, have received threatening anonymous deliveries designed to intimidate and harass us. They are often sent in the name of Judge Salas's son, who I think, as you mentioned in the beginning, Mr. Chairman, is deceased because he was killed by a disgruntled lawyer who showed up at Judge Salas's home intending to kill her, but her son, 20 years old at the time, opened the door and took the bullet instead. Her husband standing behind was...
1: This is what conservatives in particular have to deal with. 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
7: News this hour from Town Hall. I'm John Scott. U.S. military reimposed a naval blockade on Iran and intensified its airstrike campaign early Wednesday, hitting an Iranian army barracks. Missile alert warnings went out in Bahrain and Kuwait as they faced incoming Iranian fire, something that's been a daily occurrence, further straining a ceasefire in the war. Jordan also said that it shot down 3 incoming Iranian missiles. Supreme Court Justices Amy Coney Barrett and Elena Kagan have told lawmakers that a sharp increase in threats targeting justices is encroaching on their personal and family lives. Testifying before a House Appropriations Subcommittee, they say judges and lawmakers alike are facing more threats and are seeking millions of dollars to enhance security.
0: And those statistics sound abstract, but being on the receiving end of them is not. So I thought I would just share a little bit about how the threats have affected me and my family personally. They have required me to, or my children, to think about and see things that children should not have to see or think about. One example is when threats to my life were particularly intense a few years ago around the time of the Dobbs leak.
7: That is Justice Barrett. Justice Kagan says it's getting critical.
8: The Capitol Police Chief recently testified that threats against Congress are up 50% this year. The Supreme Court police expect a smaller but still very substantial 38% annual increase in threats this year, which follows a 25% increase last year. For some of us, those threats have come very close, and all of us live with the knowledge that

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6: News this hour from Town Hall. I'm John Scott. The U.S. has imposed a naval blockade on Iran and intensified its airstrike campaign in retaliation for Tehran's attacks on ships trying to pass through the Strait of Hormuz. Iranian officials said the American strikes Wednesday hit an Iranian army barracks, killing at least 7 troops. Adding further pressure on Tehran, the U.S. Treasury Department issuing fresh sanctions against Iran. A call for more protection amid dangerous times for judges around the country. Bob Agnew has more.
7: Supreme Court Justice Amy Coney Barrett has told lawmakers that a sharp increase in threats targeting her and other justices is increasingly encroaching on their personal and family lives. Barrett, along with liberal Justice Elena Kagan, testified to Congress on Tuesday, a rare event for members of the High Court. With violence and intimidation on the rise nationwide, the justices are seeking millions of dollars to enhance security to help keep judges safe across the country. Bob Agner reporting.
6: In health news, Michigan officials eyeing lettuce as a possible cause to a large cyclospora outbreak. Correspondent Lisa Dwyer.
8: 2026 is already the nation's worst year for reported cases. More than 30 states have reported infections. Michigan has more than 3,300 cases. Officials there say early information points to lettuce or salad greens as a possible culprit. Michigan officials advise consumers to buy whole heads of lettuce, discard the outer layers, and thoroughly wash what's left. They also suggest avoiding bagged lettuce and pre-mixed salad kits. Cyclospora is a microscopic parasite that commonly causes watery diarrhea. I'm Lisa Dwyer.
6: Heavy downpours in South Texas washed out highways and stranded motorists Tuesday. Forecasters warned that a threat of more severe weather could bring dangerous flooding. Governor Greg Abbott declared a disaster. More from townhall.com.
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3: Most Americans think of Abraham Lincoln and they think of the Civil War or the Emancipation. But in 1862, he signed another hugely significant piece of legislation, the Homestead Act. It offered eligible Americans up to 160 acres of land, not as a prize for the powerful, but as an opportunity for ordinary families willing to live on it, work it, and build something lasting. Why did it matter? Because Lincoln understood that freedom was not merely the absence of tyranny. Rather, freedom required responsibility, labor, stewardship, and moral courage. A free people must be given room to build, but they also must be willing to cultivate what they have been given. That still matters today. Liberty without responsibility decays. Opportunity without character collapses. Lincoln's lesson is clear. A nation stays free when its people remain willing to work, build, and steward freedom.
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6: News this hour from Town Hall. I'm John Scott. The U.S. has reimposed a blockade on Iran after Tehran's attacks on ships in the Strait of Hormuz.
7: The U.S. Navy has restarted a blockade of Iranian ports. Now, this blockade is aimed at stopping Iran from getting its crude oil to the international market. And that's important because crude oil is a main driver of Iran's economy. Now, this comes as Iran has been attacking ships going through the Strait of Hormuz on a route that is hugging the coastline of Oman.
6: That's correspondent John Gambrell reporting from Dubai, United Arab Emirates. There's been another death during an encounter with immigration agents, this time in Florida. We get more from correspondent Jennifer King.
8: Authorities say a man running from federal officers in northeast Florida was struck and killed early Tuesday morning by a tractor trailer. The 28-year-old was among four occupants of a vehicle that stopped in the parking lot of a gas station and convenience store in St. Augustine. Police say that during the encounter with agents from ICE and Homeland Security investigations, the four fled on foot, with one darting across a busy road into the path of a semi-truck. Florida Highway Patrol spokesman Sergeant Dylan Bryan says the driver stopped and tried to render aid, but the man died at the scene. It marks the third death in about a week involving encounters with ICE agents. I'm Jennifer King.
6: Heavy smoke from several large wildfires blazing in Canada and Minnesota, expected to engulf large swaths of the Midwest and Northeast U.S. this week, exposing millions to dangerous air pollution. Minnesota officials issuing an air quality alert through Friday for areas including the Twin Cities metro area, Alexandria, and Two Harbors. Officials in Michigan and New York also issuing air quality warnings. More on these stories from townhall.com.
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0: speaking out. Laura Winters has the story.
1: Secretary of State Marco Rubio taking aim at the International Criminal Court, an institution that the U.S. has never recognized. In an op-ed piece in the Wall Street Journal, Rubio outlines his reasons we should dismantle it. The Secretary of State writing, most of us would struggle to imagine a world in which U.S. soldiers, police officers, border patrol agents, and elected leaders could be dragged before an international court, tried by judges from random countries across the globe, found guilty under international laws we neither consent to nor control, and then imprisoned thousands of miles from America.
0: Keir Starmer will answer your questions from lawmakers in the House of Commons for the last time Wednesday before leaving office next week. On Monday, he steps down, handing over power to Andy Burnham. News and analysis at townhall.com.
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6: Mostly sunny and warm today with a high of 85, overnight lows in the mid-50s. Thursday brings a chance of showers with sun breaks and even a thunderstorm. Temperatures will be cooler tomorrow with a high of 75. By Friday, we're looking at morning clouds and afternoon sunshine. And the weekend looks nice, sunny and warmer with highs well into the 80s. And early next week, things will heat up even more. You can always get the latest news and traffic at TheAnswerSeattle.com.
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1: Nobody wants to have selfish, snotty, or arrogant children. In fact, to avoid that, some parents go to extremes. They rarely encourage their kids, thinking that too much praise is what gives children a big head. But the truth is just the opposite. Children need encouragement, and lots of it. Selfishness doesn't come from too much confidence. It comes from insecurity, when children don't believe they're good enough. Believe me, they get plenty of that message from the world outside. They don't need more of it at home. The answer is to do all you can do to encourage your children and build them up. In marriage, for example, studies show that our spouses need about 5 compliments for every criticism. 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I'm Jim Daly.
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7: Did you see what Department of Homeland Security Chief Mark Wayne Mullen ordered the ICE officers to stop doing in America after this shooting of this guy who an eyewitness said tried to run over ICE officers up in Maine the other day? They've been ordered to stop all vehicle stops, to end all vehicle stops. Huh? What in the world? This is crazy. Bill Malugin reported over at Fox News that based on his ride-alongs and the experience that he's had with ICE, 90% of the arrests that they make are vehicle stops. They're safer. Doesn't involve a judicial warrant to have to go to somebody's home. I'm mystified at this one. And you're also now waving a red flag. You're inviting every bad guy to get in a car. Get me a car, because they ain't going to stop me now. What the actual heck are they doing? Mark Wayne Mullen, the DHS secretary, has ordered ICE to end nearly all traffic stops following this officer-involved shooting in Maine. And now we're going to see arrests plummet. And it seems to me that we just can't get out of the way of ourselves. The border czar, Tom Holman, who of course is going to need to toe the line. He's defending the decision, assuring Griff Jenkins over on Fox News and the audience, this is just a short pause. We just want to make sure we're doing everything correctly. Listen to this.
8: Look, but bottom line, that's not a challenge, Griff. I just said there are options. In addition to stopping the vehicle, there's an option when he walks out of the house, make the arrest now while you identify him before he gets in a two-ton vehicle. If there are options, you wait till he gets to his destination, make the arrest. I'm not saying this is a mainstay of what we do, vehicle stops. But the temporary pause is a decision made just to make sure everything's good. But, you know, there are other options that I think will keep those numbers driven up. Now, a lot of people are saying, I read, well, this is another example of why he's not doing mass deportations. Look, do you know last month, ICE had the highest numbers of arrests in the history of the agency.
9: Right.
8: Higher than any time last year. So operations continue. Arrests are at record numbers. Deportations at record numbers. This is simply a pause, a decision made by the secretary and ICE just to make sure that the officers remain safe and things are doing well. I think at the end of this review, which would be a short review, mm-hmm. ICE will be right back to doing what they do.
7: Well, let's hope so. Let's hope so. Bill Malusian says, in speaking to numerous ICE sources, most are expressing frustration that this is going to cause their arrest numbers to fall off the cliff while it's in effect. ICE prefers to target people in their vehicles instead of their homes. It's safer than going to the home. In the home, someone can run into a home, grab a weapon, etc. And Bill writes on social media, on X, in all the ICE embeds I've done over the years, I would say 90% of the targets were arrested in vehicle stops. And they were egregious aliens, murderers and rapists. Gosh, I hope they're not starting to cave because the mob wants to get its way. What are they going to do? Consider abolishing ICE now? Because Patty Murray wants it so? Or Zoran Mamdani? What's next? What a bad idea. And of course, the left won't relent. They won't back down. They're not going to, they'll just consider this a temporary reprieve. Let's hope and pray this is temporary. 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When prompted, say the keyword Mike Gallagher. 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You're not reaching somebody in Mumbai. 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

0: You can always take another vacation, but this one is different. 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
2: News this hour from Town Hall. I'm John Scott. U.S. has reimposed a blockade on Iran after Tehran's attacks on ships in the Strait of Hormuz, but Iran remains defiant.
3: Tehran has insisted that any ship going through the strait must do so on a route through Iranian waters and must follow the instructions of Iran's paramilitary Revolutionary Guard. Now, the U.S. had been trying to support those vessels, and the U.N.'s International Maritime Organization had supported this route around Oman, but the ships that have been attacked by Iran in recent days all have been plying that route.
2: Correspondent John Gambrell in Dubai. The price per barrel of Brent crude oil, the international standard, briefly topped $87 early Tuesday, still well below the nearly 120 reached at the height of the war. The price dipped to 78, then back up to 85 a barrel on Wednesday. Another round of sweltering heat in store for much of the U.S. this week, correspondent Laura Winters reports.
4: The National Weather Service predicting more than 90 temperature records across the country will be tied or broken this week. Believe it or not, most of those records will be broken in the overnight hours when it's supposed to cool down. Cities in the Midwest and Northeast, best known for record-breaking cold, likely to see record-setting nighttime temperatures. These places include Fargo, North Dakota, International Falls, Minnesota, and Portland, Maine.
2: President Trump endorsing MyPillow founder Mike Lindell for Minnesota governor. Lindell has been one of the president's most outspoken supporters. World Cup semifinal today in Atlanta. Argentina faces England. The winner will play Spain Sunday in East Rutherford, New Jersey. On Wall Street, the Dow up 205 points, the Nasdaq adding 150. This is SRN News.
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2: A bipartisan group of senators introducing a bill championed by Lindsey Graham that would impose sanctions on top Russian figures and heavy tariffs on the biggest buyers of Russian oil. Connecticut Democrat Richard Blumenthal says Graham was excited about the prospect of the Russian sanctions bill finally becoming reality.
7: Ukraine is turning the tide. We're meeting the moment with scorching sanctions legislation that will help to stop the flow of revenue to Putin's war machine from purchases of Russian oil and gas. And he was ecstatic about that progress.
2: Blumenthal says the sanctions would target the top buyers of Russian oil, China, and India. Thai officials say two more people injured in a huge fire at a Bangkok music bar had died

0: That brings the total to 32. More than 70 people were injured. 30 people remain hospitalized. News at townhall.com.
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4: Weather for the Pacific Northwest, we have the answer.
5: Mostly sunny and warm today with a high of 85, overnight lows in the mid-50s. Thursday brings a chance of showers with some breaks and even a thunderstorm. Temperatures will be cooler tomorrow with a high of 75. By Friday, we're looking at morning clouds and afternoon sunshine. And the weekend looks nice, sunny and warmer with highs well into the 80s. And early next week, things will heat up even more. You can always get the latest news and traffic at TheAnswerSeattle.com.
6: 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The

0: Every would-be candidate ought to subject himself or herself first to the gauntlet of self-scrutiny, then to a gauntlet of friendly professionals who specialize in digging up opposition research. If an unflattering story exists, it can be found, and it will be found, and it will be on every front page. Plattner's saga is already a tale worth telling. Nothing that is secret will not be revealed. 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
5: Weather for the Pacific Northwest. We have the answer.
6: Mostly sunny skies over Seattle today with some partial cloud cover for the afternoon, but mostly sunny. Temperatures will be in the low 80s to high 70s today with a high of 80 degrees and a low of 68 this evening. Tomorrow we're expecting rain showers and mostly cloudy skies with temperatures in the mid-60s. High of 66 and a low of 62 tomorrow evening. For news and weather, go online to theanswerseattle.com. 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

0: Mostly sunny skies over Seattle today with some partial cloud cover for the afternoon, but mostly sunny. Temperatures will be in the low 80s to high 70s today with a high of 80 degrees and a low of 68 this evening. Tomorrow we're expecting rain showers and mostly cloudy skies with temperatures in the mid-60s. High of 66 and a low of 62 tomorrow evening. For news and weather, go online to theanswerseattle.com. That's theanswerseattle.com.
1: Chris DeGaul is pre-recorded from earlier this morning on The Answer. Entertainment. 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
2: Sure, you betcha. Why not? Good morning. It is O'Connor and Company, and we're in Washington, D.C., your nation's capital, letting you know what's going on here and giving you a little bit of a front row seat to the mayhem that is 2026 American politics. Good morning. Thanks for joining us from the Relief Factor studio. Coming up, Cal Thomas joins us in 30 minutes like he does every week at this time. Wednesday, 6:30. Count on it, Cal Thomas. Our friend Bethany Mandel is going to be joining us in the 7 o'clock hour, along with Jonathan Fahey, former acting ICE director, talk about some changes in ICE protocols for the time being. Then Loudoun County dad and attorney with America First Legal, Ian Pryor, will join us. Very curious stuff going on with a local school district. You may have heard of it, Loudoun County School District. They put their DEI official on that. They still have a DEI official out there? Are we still doing that? Yes, we're still doing that in Loudoun County, Virginia, in Abigail Spanberger's very moderate Virginia. Yeah, they had a DEI officer that's been put on administrative leave. Now, there's only a couple of reasons why you put a school official on administrative leave, and it involves not very nice things. But that's all they've done. Oh, you're on administrative leave. Okay, everybody, let's move on. Let's move on to the next thing. Whoa, whoa, whoa. We'd like to know why your DEI officer is on administrative leave. More importantly, the sheriff of Loudoun County would like to know why your DEI officer is on administrative leave. We'll have Ian Pryor there to join us coming up in our 8 o'clock hour to talk about that. Because, as usual, what's going on in school districts around your nation's capital most assuredly either is or will be happening in your school district, because that's how these things roll. We've seen it play out for over a decade now. So we'll give you a look-see. All right, yesterday, we gave you all the details that we knew of with regard to the shooting of a foreign national in Maine who was fleeing the scene of ICE operations, would not respond to lawful commands from law enforcement, and eventually, because fearing for their own lives and for the lives of the community, the ICE agent's service weapon was discharged, and the foreign national in question, who was behind the wheel of an automobile, was killed. This happens a lot with law enforcement when people don't obey lawful commands. And by the way, when you've got people like Whoopi Goldberg and Alexandria Ocasio-Cortez and every person in between, if there is an in-between, between Whoopi Goldberg and Alexandria Ocasio-Cortez, screaming at the top of their lungs on television for the last year that nobody is safe and anyone with brown skin is a target to be disappeared by these federal agents or killed. Well, of course, if you're a foreign national, even if you're in the country legally, and you believe that these federal agents are looking to kidnap you against your will, even if you're a citizen, you could get kidnapped and deported to a prison camp. That's what Democrats have been saying. That's what celebrities have been saying. That's what teleprompter readers who call themselves journalists on cable news have been saying. If you believe that garbage, that means that when ICE comes and they're acting lawfully and they tell you to stop, you might not stop. You may put the pedal to the metal. You might want to get out of there because you truly believe that ICE is going to apprehend you and deport you, even though you're here in this country legally. Whatever the reason, this person would not stop. He ended up getting killed in the line of duty. He wasn't performing a duty, but it was at the hands of ICE agents who were performing their legal duty. And now, of course, you've got an uproar. Well, Tom Homan, who is, for lack of a better word, the border czar, he is the president's go-to guy on border security and on immigration law enforcement. He spoke to the media yesterday about the details of this. A bottom line, by the end of the day, ICE had announced a pause on certain actions involving attempting to apprehend individuals while they are in their vehicles. Now, we'll get to the details of what was announced and what this really means. But many people are saying, oh, this is normal. This is actually an appropriate thing. If you've had a string of incidents involving very similar circumstances, and there have been a couple of incidents now within a very short period of time where a person in a vehicle would not stop, would not obey commands, and the ICE agents, following protocol and procedure, had to discharge their weapon for their own safety and for the safety of the community. ICE has now seen a couple of these, and the Department of Homeland Security has said, you know what, let's put a pause on dealing with people when they're behind the wheel of a vehicle until we can better form our policy and make sure that we're doing everything as best as we can. Some people are saying that's a surrender, that they're no longer going to be enforcing the law. They're no longer. Listen, it is definitely going to put a dent in ICE's operations. Basically, you're telling an illegal immigrant criminal now, hey, just get behind the wheel of a car and they can't touch you. That's not good. But if this is a reasonable, precautionary step to take to make sure that everything is done in the best possible way when law enforcement officers are using deadly force or are empowered to use deadly force against us if necessary, then yeah, absolutely, every protocol should be taken. But let's be clear-eyed about what really brought this on and what really happened in Maine instead of, well, all of the lies that you're hearing. Let's start with Tom Homan yesterday talking to the media. This is clip four, please, ladies and gents. Clip four, Tom Homan yesterday at the White House.
3: Have to consider where do I stop it, or do I wait till he stops, or should I approach him before he gets into the car? I mean, that's a two-ton weapon. The average weight of a vehicle is 2 tons. So sometimes it makes sense not to let him get behind the wheel. A two-ton could be a weapon when vehicle attacks up, like I said, 3,400%.
4: He just doesn't say he was trying to hit him with their vehicle at this. They said that he was fleeing the scene and they feared for public safety. They didn't say that he was trying to
3: I can't speak what DHS says. I'll say what I've always said, is that we're going to let the investigation play out and find out where it lands, because we don't know how many cell phone videos are out there. We don't know if there's city cams and telephone poles. I certainly don't know all the witness statements. I haven't seen the statement from the officers. I haven't seen the statements from the witnesses. We'll let the investigation play out, and where it lands. If officers acted inappropriately or illegally, they'd be held accountable, just like they were in Minnesota. Several officers are now under criminal investigation in Minnesota because, you know, evidence showed some things were done improper. And I think Secretary Mullen is going to do the right thing. If officers acted inappropriately, they'll be handled. But let's wait for an investigation to come out. And when you get back to body cameras, I'm full support of body cameras. I like to get them out as quick as possible, because body cameras actually show an officer's innocent like 88% of the time if you look at the stats.
2: Yeah,
3: so they actually
2: correct.
3: Help ICE in their operation.
2: Absolutely, and that's a fresh-eyed perspective. Hey, let's wait till we get all the information and all the evidence before we reach a conclusion. Tom Homan, a little bit more from him yesterday at the White House, specifically about suggestions that now ICE is surrendering. They're no longer going to try to deport people. No, that's it. The president lost. There's no deportations anymore. Here's Homan.
4: Will this change on vehicle stops lower the rate of deportation during the pause?
3: No. You know what? Let me address that for me. I'm sick and tired of reading about how the administration's lost their guts with, you know, mass deportations. And do you know June, last month, ICE arrested more aliens than any month in the history of the agency? So, you know, people say ICE is not serious about their job. Last month, the most aliens arrested in the history of the agency, more than last year, more than when we had the FBI, ATF, DEA, Border Patrol, ICE all out there, ICE by themselves, with their 287G partners, had the most arrests in the history of the agency. Now, were numbers down for a few months? Yeah. Why? Because the department was shut down. Right? Agents weren't getting overtime paid. They weren't getting travel. I mean, the travel cards were maxed out, so they took travel operations. The targeting wasn't being funded like it should have been. So the department was shut down, so of course the numbers are shut down. And why did the Dems shut down the governor? I'll tell you why, because I was in negotiations because of Minneapolis. They had concerns about things in Minneapolis. I'm not going to make a judgment call on everything happened in Minneapolis, but that's why they shut it down. Every question, everything they wanted ICE to change and Border Patrol to change, come back to operations in Minneapolis. So, you know, bottom line is, once we got the funding, numbers are going through the ceiling, like President Trump promised America.
2: All right, so that's sort of where things stand. I can tell you a little bit more about what ICE or the DHS has announced with regard to vehicle stops in particular, specifically, and also a little bit more from Tom Homan, the perspective as to what that really means, contextualize it all, and we'll get into those details coming up in a moment. But there is a concern here, and I recognize the concern, and I don't disagree with the concern, that if you get enough people rallying in the streets and forming a mob, that they start screaming about an incident without all of the facts and with all the information, that you react politically instead of reasonably and rationally. You can't do that. Yet at the same time, you have to recognize that you live in a very hostile political atmosphere, and you need to respond lightning quick to the events that are in front of you so that something doesn't get out of hand. That was one of the big criticisms based on what happened in Minneapolis, that first you had a lot of spin instead of facts. I remember saying, and this is what Tom Homan is saying right now, at the time in Minneapolis, why are we speculating? Why are people in the White House speculating about who got shot and why they got shot? Just wait for the facts to come in. If you've got the truth on your side, you'll always win in the end, usually. And I think that's the process you're seeing play out right now under Secretary Mullen. More on this, more from Homan next.
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0: Bill Malusion is a former local reporter in Los Angeles, California, and a pretty well-sourced guy. He now works for the Fox News Channel. He's well-sourced on border, DHS, and ICE issues, and he reported yesterday, this is around 4 in the afternoon, he said that multiple sources confirmed that ICE has been instructed to immediately cease most vehicle stops during immigration enforcement operations nationwide, except for operations targeting the most egregious criminal aliens. This comes after two people were killed by ICE in shootings in Texas and Maine in the last week in incidents that began as vehicle stops. DHS alleges one of those incidents was a ramming attempt. I'm told this will be a temporary until ICE officers receive new training on vehicle stops. Policy change will have significant impacts as many of ICE's arrests begin as vehicle stops when they find and follow a target, as we've witnessed on multiple embeds. More to come as we get it. And a little later in the evening, he said, speaking with numerous ICE sources today, most are expressing frustration that this will cause their arrest numbers to fall off a cliff, while in effect a large majority of their arrests involve vehicle stops, as he had already said. ICE prefers to target people in their vehicles instead of their homes because homes require a judicial warrant to enter, and vehicles are considered safer. Someone can run into a home and grab a weapon, and targets can be followed to public areas. Their warrants aren't required. So that's Bill Malusion's reporting, and it appears later in the day on Fox News Channel that Tom Holman confirmed that, but he wanted to just let everybody know this doesn't mean that there's going to be some sort of huge retreat from the deportation agenda from the president. Here is Tom Holman once more, this time on Fox News Channel yesterday.
1: Decision was made by the secretary along with leadership at ICE. But look, it's not a policy change. It's a temporary pause. Look, we had the last couple of shootings, the ICE leadership along with DHS believes they want to look at these last couple of incidents and look, is there something that could have been done better? Is there any training that can be improved? Or it's simply ICE doing their job and bad things happen when people don't comply with law enforcement officers. So I think it's going to be a short pause, and I'm confident that ICE is well trained in vehicle stops, and you're going to see us keep moving forward. But this is just a temporary pause where they look at the incidents. But let me say this too: I hear a lot of noise right now. This is going to affect ICE arrests, and it's not going to. Look, I've done this for a long time. You can when that alien leaves his home before he gets into the car, you can arrest him then. You can wait till the vehicle gets to the destination and arrest him then. Every case is different. Now, we know vehicle assaults are up over 3,400%. So if we can arrest that alien outside that vehicle and take that two-ton weapon away from them, that's good in some instances. Other instances, we're going to still need to do vehicle stops for a significant criminal. You may want to stop him in a desolate area before he gets downtown. You certainly don't want to stop a criminal alien near a school that in the middle of recess with 100 kids in a playground. Right. There are so many circumstances these agents need to look at to make these decisions. So I do not think this short pause can affect arrest, because the alien can be arrested before or after that vehicle. But this is what I understand, talking to the director of ICE, it's a short pause just to make sure we're doing the right thing.
0: Short pause to make sure we're doing the right thing, make sure all the agents have the training, and then we'll resume operations. And I'll take the border czar, Tom Holman, at his word on that. It does demand a few more questions, though. I mean, if vehicle stops are the problem, and you're worried about vehicle stops getting out of hand and going out of control, and make sure the training is in place, why would you say, but we'll still continue to stop the most egregious criminals? Because one would think the most egregious criminals are the ones who have less to lose and would be more willing to use their car as a weapon against agents and act even more erratically because they know they're the most egregious criminals. And you see what I mean? It does obviously make political sense to make sure that everybody stops, takes a deep breath. The two incidents that we're talking about, one was in Texas and the recent one in Maine, both involved people who refused to respond to the commands given to them by the Department of Homeland Security agents on the field, either ICE or Border Patrol. And fundamentally, that's the way you stop these things from happening. You don't, when you see that there are people, in some cases, you know, innocent people until the moment they defy lawful commands from an officer or an ICE agent, you see people that are getting injured or killed because of these incidents, you don't say, hey, we have to stop all these incidents from happening, so let's just disband police operations. Then literally criminals are able to do whatever they want. No, the way you stop these incidents from happening is you reinforce to the public, stop impeding officers when they're doing their job. Stop refusing and ignoring commands from lawful agents of the government. That's something we learned when we were in 5 years, when we were 5 years old. 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
5: With SRN News, I'm Bob Agnew in Washington. Acting Attorney General Todd Blanche making an appearance today before the Senate Judiciary Committee. He claims that under President Biden, the administration turned the Justice Department as a weapon against its political foes, something he says that he has tried to rectify. He also answered some tough questions from leading Democrats on the panel. President Trump travels to Carlisle, Pennsylvania today. There he is scheduled to speak at the Pennsylvania Defense and Innovation Summit at the U.S. Army War College this afternoon. The event expected to focus on defense priorities, military readiness, and emerging technologies. Former top attorney at Goldman Sachs and White House counsel to President Barack Obama, Katherine Remler, is said to be questioned by a House committee on her relationship with Jeffrey Epstein, appearing before the House Oversight Committee today. This is SRN News.
6: This is a Bloomberg Money Minute. The Federal Communications Commission, the FCC, poised to repeal a nationwide audience cap that for decades limited the number of TV viewing households that a single over-the-air broadcaster or station owner could reach. Now, that's a big break for Nexstar Media's planned acquisition of fellow conservative TV station owner Tegna. That's because combined, the company would reach about 80% of all U.S. households. On Wall Street, modest gains for stocks after wholesale inflation moved a little lower last month thanks to lower prices at the gas pump. Still, producer prices rose 5.5% from a year ago. Right now, the Dow, the Nasdaq, and the S&P all up less than a tenth of a percent each. Oil is flat, about $79 a barrel, even though President Trump vowed to escalate attacks against Iran unless it stops attacking ships in the Strait of Hormuz. This report is sponsored by Vanguard Investor Choice, a proxy voting program for eligible Vanguard index funds. 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
8: Most Americans think of Abraham Lincoln and they think of the Civil War or the Emancipation. But in 1862, he signed another hugely significant piece of legislation, the Homestead Act. It offered eligible Americans up to 160 acres of land, not as a prize for the powerful, but as an opportunity for ordinary families willing to live on it, work it, and build something lasting. Why did it matter? Because Lincoln understood that freedom was not merely the absence of tyranny. Rather, freedom required responsibility, labor, stewardship, and moral courage. A free people must be given room to build, but they also must be willing to cultivate what they have been given. That still matters today. Liberty without responsibility decays. Opportunity without character collapses. Lincoln's lesson is clear. A nation stays free when its people remain willing to work, build, and steward freedom under God.
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0: I remind you that Bethany Mandel's joining us in the next hour. There's a big trend here we're seeing in places like People Magazine, Us Magazine, other sort of magazines of the ilk, talking about a brand new social trend, women having babies in their 40s, their first babies in their 40s, mostly focusing on Hollywood actresses like Anne Hathaway. Oh, yeah, you've made your millions and you've shown a lot of skin in your youth to get ahead in Hollywood. So and now you can think about motherhood. Bethany Mandel has a strong opinion about this, and we will get into it with her coming up in a bit. Also, this whole thing about the false claim that Republicans want to ban books has made some extraordinary and hilarious new claims against conservatives. We're going to get into that with Bethany. Also, I mentioned Jonathan Fahey, former ICE director, joining us in the next hour. Ian Pryor to talk about why the Loudoun County DEI officer has been put on administrative leave. We'll talk about that. But I hesitate no further. I cherish this moment once a week that I'm sort of beside myself. I don't even know how to get to the introduction. So let me just say, ladies and gentlemen, boys and girls, Cal Thomas.
10: Well, that's one of your better introductions. And by the way, on that lineup with Bethany Mandel, ask her how many men 40 years and older are having babies, because as you know, men can have babies.
0: Oh, yes. I don't mean to discriminate. I should have even, I used the term mother, and I know I'm going to have to get called in by our HR officers about that if they haven't been put on administrative leave. Talk about that.
10: Well, you're a little older. You need to be, reprogrammed.
0: Cal, did you know, I had dinner with a lawmaker in Maryland. He's a delegate. He's running for the state Senate in Maryland. He's a Republican. Did you know that the Democrats, this last legislative session, passed a rule that you can't use the term mother when debating any bills having to do with pregnancy? You had to say birthing person.
10: Well, that is going to rob Hollywood, especially with a lot of African-American actors and rap music, if they go that far, of one of their favorite phrases, which begins with mother.
0: Mother is that hyphenated, by the way, that phrase? That
10: yes, I believe it is.
0: Used. It's not a compound.
10: I hear it a lot, but I haven't used it myself.
0: Listen, I promised our listeners and our viewers here across the Salem Network and here in WMAL, Cal, that we would not spend all day, like you're seeing on cable news right now, speculating and reaching opinions about what the president might say tomorrow night during his address. But he has already revealed enough that it is going to focus on election integrity and perhaps some data points from the 2020 presidential election. Westmore, the governor of Maryland, has said this is what losers do, talk about the last election and how they lost. What do you think?
10: Well, I'm always one for looking to the future, and he's made his point on this over and over again. The only reason I think that he might be raising it again is to somehow influence the November election, which I don't think is going to have any effect at all. Reuters first reported this story a couple of days ago. You and I have been around Washington long enough to know how speeches change right up to the last minute.
0: Yeah.
10: But look, people want to know about what's the goal in Iran? What is going to happen there? What is going to happen? Look at Mandan money in New York. He ought to be talking about this is your future if you vote for these socialists. Billions of dollars now have left New York in great wealth because people are not going to pay these crazy taxes, the pied-à-terre tax or second home that he has imposed. People are getting out. This is the winning issue for Republicans on what Democrats will do to you, your pocketbook, and the country if you vote them in office. You've never had to live under socialism. He ought to be bringing people in and doing campaign ads. I lived under communism. I lived in the Soviet Union. I lived in certain Latin American countries, and this is what happened to me. I didn't have gas for my car. I didn't have food for my family. I couldn't make a decent living. I had to get out. I risked my life. These are the kinds of things he ought to be saying, and that will ring powerfully, I think, with a lot of people.
0: Yeah, I agree. Listen, if this election is about Border Patrol and enforcing immigration, and it's about fighting Marxism, and it's about rooting out welfare fraud and other government program fraud that we see stories about almost on a weekly basis coming out of various states and investigations from citizen journalists, if that's what the election's about, we should win. However, the counterpoint, Cal, is if you don't have voter integrity, if you have systems in place in strategically located jurisdictions that override basic election norms, then it doesn't matter how strong your message is, it's impossible to win.
10: Well, that's true. And he says he's got new evidence, but we've heard that before. Mike, the pillow man, claimed that he had new evidence that was irrefutable, and it was refutable. I mean, if he's got something and it is irrefutable and he can really prove it, and if it made a difference, you know, some of these elections are close, but not so close that one voting booth or one voting situation would have made a difference in the outcome. I still think that people want to look forward, and I think one of the president's responsibilities is to point out danger if danger is there. And I think the greater danger is from these Marxists and communists and socialists taking over the country with an ignorant young population who have gotten all this stuff about how wonderful it is in their universities and their public schools, and they have no idea what it is. I think it's a positive thing he could do, and he should do, and I wish he will do.
0: Cal, I always like looking forward as well, and I think we need to give voters and just the American public something to hope for. One thing that I'm very hopeful about is that it appears as though, under J.D. Vance's oversight, there is this anti-fraud initiative at the federal government that seems to be bearing some fruit. It's not getting a whole lot of coverage on other media outlets, but boy, oh boy, the numbers are remarkable about how easy it's been to rob the American taxpayer through these welfare fraudulent sort of Potemkin villages that are set up like home hospice centers. And they end up basically funneling money and making everybody rich. It's outrageous what they've been able to do.
10: It is outrageous, Larry, but a lot of people don't care as long as they're getting their check. Their view is, let the devil take tomorrow, help me make it through the night. They just don't seem to care. I mean, this stuff has been going on for years. I just wrote a column that's going to be in my newspapers on Thursday about an interview I did 50 years ago while a local reporter in Houston with Ron Paul. It was Senator Rand Paul's father, who's still out there saying these things, by the way, who said that he had just run for a House seat, and he said, my number one issue is cutting spending, reducing the size of big government. Right down the line of what we hear today from a lot of people on the right and in the Republican Party. And guess what? Government has grown more in 50 years than at any period in history, excepting wars we were in. And we have a $39 trillion budget and counting. So some things change, but the more they remain the same.
0: You were kind enough to give me a preview of your column. Knowing now that I believe over half of the budget right now is the Department of Health and Human Services and supplements to Medicare and Medicaid for the Affordable Care Act and Obamacare, the thing that all Republicans warned against, that this was going to, you know, balloon our budget and put us further into debt. 50 years ago, you ask Congressman Paul where the biggest elements of fraud in the federal government was 50 years ago, and he said Health and Human Services.
10: Yep. That's
0: amazing.
10: Right. Listen, Medicare is about to go broke, and here's a great reason. Here's a personal story. I had a PET scan a few months ago, and the bill came in, and Medicare paid most of it, but the bill for just a PET scan, I'm looking at it right now, $33,640. They put you in a tube. They get you in there for just a few minutes. They bring you out of the tube, have a nice day, and get a bill for $33,000, most of which Medicare paid for. It's ridiculous. I called the hospital about this. I said, I want a detailed bill about it. What? I said, yes, send me a detailed bill. Nobody's ever asked for that before. I said, that's the problem, isn't it?
0: Yeah. So have you been tracking what Vice President Vance has been able to do? I know he was just in Wisconsin giving a speech.
10: Yes.
0: About some extraordinary work there. And this does cut, I mean, it's every state. I mean, we focus, it appears as though states like Minnesota and California, they just look the other way. They don't even have an enforcement mechanism in place. But these are Republican right. states as well, where the money is just going to criminals.
10: That's right, Larry, and nothing ever changes. When was the last time you saw somebody who is engaged in waste, fraud, and abuse, the unholy trinity, go to prison? It
0: right.
10: almost never happens. The money is flowing. The Congress doesn't do anything about it. They go out and make speeches about it at election time. We need to reduce the debt. We need to eliminate waste, fraud, and abuse. We need to do this. And the other side is saying the Republicans are trying to get rid of your Social Security and starve grandma. I mean, you've seen these ads all over the country. They say the same things. And the stupid public that doesn't pay attention between elections goes for it. It's the most amazing thing.
0: Shifting gears real quickly, are you planning on seeing the new adaptation of Homer's The Odyssey?
10: You know, that's one of my favorite books, and I was waiting for a movie about it, and I guess we got one coming up.
0: Yeah.
10: This is another case of political correctness. Nobody's going to see this. You know, some years ago, Martin Scorsese made a movie called The Last Temptation of Christ.
0: Oh, yeah.
10: Nobody saw it. It lost a lot of money, but he goes to Hollywood parties, and people slap him on the back for making such a bold film.
0: Yeah.
10: I think I'm probably not going to see that. Basically watching Turner Classic Movies. That's my favorite.
0: Did you ever see Where Brother, Oh Brother, Where Art Thou, which was the Coen brothers,
10: oh, yeah,
0: sort of modern adaptation of The Odyssey? Is actually really well done.
10: Yeah, yeah. There are some good ones out there. But you know, they're so full of the F word and other stuff, it just gets boring after a while. I don't know what they're thinking.
0: What is Greek for the F word?
10: I'm not going to go there, Larry, because it's a Salem network, but I will. I'll look it up later, okay? I'll let you know.
0: Hold on. If you were on one of our competing networks, you'd go ahead and drop an F-bomb, Cal Thomas? Is that what you said?
10: Yes, but it'd be in Greek.
0: Well, it's all Greek to me, sir. Thank you for joining us, as always.
10: All right, Larry.
0: That's Cal Thomas, living legend. Yes, I think Cal might be wrong about the attendance. I think it's going to be a big movie. I think mostly because Christopher Nolan has built such a level of trust with his audience that a lot of people say, if Christopher Nolan has directed it and it's his vision and his work, I'm going to go see it. That said, one of the key characters is played by a chick dressing up like a dude, and we're all supposed to claim, oh, yeah, that's a dude. Elliot Page, formerly Ellen Page. And by the way, if I refer to Ellen Page as Elliot Page, it's because, well, she's legally changed her name to Elliot, so I want to be accurate. This actress is named Elliot Page. I'm not going to say that she's a man. I'm not going to say she's an actor instead of an actress. I'm not going to do all that pronoun nonsense because that's inaccurate. But she wants to be called Elliot. Fine, I'll call you Elliot. You're still a chick dressing up like a dude. We'll get to that story a little bit later in the show. First, though, you know, when it comes to supplements, and if you're like me, you take a lot of supplements. I do. I take a lot of supplements because I think they help. They help keep me healthy, they keep me out of the doctor's office, and they help me feel better, stronger. And when it comes to Relief Factor, it helped take away a whole lot of pain that I was feeling. So you want two things with a supplement. You want to know that it works, and then you want to know that you can trust it. 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

0: Yesterday on Capitol Hill, it was an extraordinary scene where two sitting Supreme Court justices, Elena Kagan and Amy Coney Barrett, testified before a hearing. And Amy Coney Barrett told a story about what life is like now that the radical left has surrounded her house on a daily basis and threatened her life. And, of course, under Joe Biden and Merrick Garland, nothing was done about it. Nothing was done to enforce the law or protect their safety. No one barely was arrested for violating the law, for intimidating a Supreme Court justice or attempting to intimidate a justice as a federal judge. This coming, of course, from the party that says that they have such respect for the rule of law, and yet we saw the attacks against federal judges and the threats against Supreme Court justices increase exponentially under their watch. It's almost like they wanted chaos, isn't it? And we're going to get into that and that testimony from Amy Coney Barrett in just a moment. But I first do want to give you an update on our efforts down in Venezuela as we're raising money here over the course of these several weeks for Food for the Poor, the Christian charity that's on the ground there helping the victims of the Venezuela earthquakes. If you're not seeing a whole lot on the news about it, it's because, unfortunately, our friends over in broadcast television and cable news, they cover a story for a week or two, and then they just move on. And, in fact, in this case, they didn't really cover this story for a week or two. Not sure why. See, there are children and families living in shelters or on the streets in Venezuela, and their crisis is still very real. A whole lot of you, tons of you, have stepped up and gone to LarryOShow.com to make generous donations to Food for the Poor campaign, a rushing emergency relief to Venezuela. I'm very grateful for that. Food for the Poor's Daniel Patino says there couldn't be a better time for you to help them than today.
1: Well, yes. This is actually the moment that matters the most. This is when the cameras leave and the need remains. And again, families don't rebuild their lives overnight. Parents are still trying to provide for their children, and communities are still recovering from that damage and disruption caused by the earthquake. And for these families that Food for the Poor serves, and even as well as the families that have already been blessed by your listeners, there's still more families that we are seeing day to day that need our help. And every donation counts and is getting to the families right away.
0: 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Thank you so much for that. Justice Amy Coney Barrett yesterday, she's pretty good at giving compelling testimony. You'll remember her confirmation hearings. She absolutely dazzled with her intellect, with her empathy, her compassion, and her life story. She was now brought back before Congress to testify about various issues affecting the budget for the Supreme Court and specifically about security needs and concerns that they have. I happen to know that for years and years, justices like Thomas and Alito have had to have personal security details wherever they go because the radical lunatic left want to do them harm. They want to kill them. They say as much. Well, here's Amy Coney Barrett telling the story of what happened the moment the Dobbs decision that finally eliminated Roe versus Wade from the law books at the federal level. When the Dobbs decision was illegally leaked, something that has never been prosecuted and never actually been fully investigated, this is what happened to her life. Take it away.
2: They have required me to, my children, to think about and see things that children should not have to see or think about. One example is when threats to my life were particularly intense a few years ago around the time of the Dobbs leak. My security detail sent me home with a bulletproof vest, and I carried it into my house, put it into my bedroom, dropped it down on a table, turned around, and my 12-year-old son was standing in the doorway of my bedroom. And he wanted to know what it was and why I had it. And I didn't know how to respond because maybe I lack imagination, but I didn't expect that performing this service was going to put me in the position of explaining to my children what a bulletproof vest was and why I had to wear one. It's also been reported in the news that roughly 6 weeks ago, I was the victim of a swatting incident. At that point, one of my teenage sons opened the door to go out with friends and saw in our street, it was full of police cars, who had responded to a false report of gunshots and raised voices in my home. I was very, very grateful that I had Supreme Court police outside my home because they were able to stop and meet with and explain to the county police that it had been a false alarm, and so the police did not actually attempt to enter our home. Many of us, me included, have received threatening anonymous deliveries designed to intimidate and harass us. They are often sent in the name of Judge Salas's son, who I think, as you mentioned in the beginning, Mr. Chairman, is deceased because he was killed by a disgruntled lawyer who showed up at Judge Salas's home intending to kill her, but her son, 20 years old at the time, opened the door and took the bullet instead. Her husband standing behind was.
0: This is what conservatives in particular have to deal with. Because of the mobs in the street, because those protesters out in front of Amy Coney Barrett's home, Justice Kavanaugh's home, where a man was arrested and convicted for an attempted kidnapping and assassination, they were left to continue to raise the temperature of American citizens because the left, that's what they want.
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0: News this hour at Town Hall. I'm Bob Agnew in Washington. There's been another death related to an ICE encounter, this time in Florida.
11: Authorities say a man running from federal officers in northeast Florida was struck and killed early Tuesday morning by a tractor trailer. The 28-year-old was among four occupants of a vehicle that stopped in the parking lot of a gas station and convenience store in St. Augustine. Police say that during the encounter with agents from ICE and Homeland Security investigations, the four fled on foot, with one darting across a busy road into the path of a semi-truck. Florida Highway Patrol spokesman Sergeant Dylan Bryan says the driver stopped and tried to render aid, but the man died at the scene.
0: That is Jennifer King reporting. New blood tests could determine who is likely to develop Alzheimer's.
12: In the study, doctors tested for the presence of a brain protein called p-tau-217, which helps fuel Alzheimer's. Dr. Risa Sperling is with Mass General Brigham Neuroscience Institute.
13: We found that people who have very high levels of this blood test abnormality, p-tau-217, were very likely to progress over time. So 38% of them progressed to impairment within 5 years, and actually up to 78% within 10 years.
0: That's a report from Donna Warder. U.S. stocks drifting higher in early trading.
10: I'm Seth Sutel, and this is Markets in a Minute.
14: Technology stocks are leading markets higher as winners of the AI boom gather strength following several shaky weeks. The S&P 500 rose 0.2% in the first hour of trading Wednesday. The index is on track for its fourth gain in the last

0: Highs with temperatures in the mid-60s. High of 66 and a low of 62 tomorrow evening. 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That's theanswerseattle.com.
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2: It is true that that sums up our program, news, politics, entertainment. Sometimes not always in that order either, and especially if you think that the interweaving through line to news, politics, and entertainment is the culture that we live in this country, including parenting and fatherhood and motherhood and teaching our children and raising our children and just trying to get through the day, paying our taxes, following the rules, not breaking the law, and making life easier for us without the government getting in our way. That's sort of what we all just want to do, and so many times we're impeded in that effort, and we also get very frustrated when people who aren't following the law, who aren't paying their taxes, get away with murder. Sometimes literally murder. We focus on that stuff as well. Coming up in our next hour, Ian Pryor, a Loudoun County dad and also attorney with America First Legal. We're trying to find out why the DEI officer who gets paid a lot of money out there at Loudoun County Public Schools, why that person was put on administrative leave. For some reason, the school district doesn't want to tell you what they did. We want to find out. We'll talk to Ian Pryor. And in 30 minutes, talking about people who break the law and seem to get a pass for breaking the law. We've got the former director of ICE, Jonathan Fahey, talking about the developments here with regard to ICE enforcement and deportations. Moments from now, with that big buildup about us just wanting to raise our children and teach our children well, I was leading to our next guest, Bethany Mandel, a former regular guest and co-host sometimes on this program, who is a great pop culture icon and writer. Can I call you an icon, Bethany Mandel? Are you going to let me get away with that? Yeah.
3: You just did, so let's roll with it.
2: Let's do that. She, of course, is the host of the Mom Wars podcast, as well as the Substack for the Mom Wars, and co-author of Stolen Youth and Your Homeschool. And listen, you are very much in favor of moms being moms. We use the word mom here. I hope that's not going to trigger anybody. Having babies, having as many as you can and as early as you can. You live that life. You walk the walk and you talk the talk. So tell me about this new trend here that I'm seeing in the media. This is an article, I think, from the New Yorker magazine. Maybe it's New York magazine. Your 40s used to be middle age, not anymore. Welcome to primetime, a surprisingly dynamic period of life. I love it. Surprisingly dynamic in your 40s. Who are these people? And it features a photograph of actress Anne Hathaway, who was pregnant at the age of 43. Your thoughts, Bethany, on this idea that, 40 isn't a death sentence?
3: So the piece is about an actress, Anne Hathaway, who just appeared in the movie The Odyssey, and she's pregnant at 43, I believe.
2: Yeah.
3: And there's an increasing number, and if you look at the data, it's accurate, there's an increasing number of women in their 40s who are having babies. And there's been a lot of online pushback about the idea of, is this a good idea? Are women using assisted reproductive technologies in order to achieve these pregnancies? And there's a lot of speculation about Anne Hathaway also. This is baby number three for her. Mm-hmm. And so there's a lot of debate, is this a good thing, basically?
2: Right. Well, let me put it this way. I think it's great to have a baby. And if you're in your 40s and you want to have a baby and you have a baby, that's fantastic, too. I think the pushback is the idea of waiting to have babies. That's it. Yeah. It's fine. I can live my life. I can do whatever I want career-wise or even relationship-wise because I always have time to have babies. That's just not true.
3: So I think what worries me about stories like this and, stories that we've seen of, stars having babies in their late 40s and even early 50s in the case of Janet Jackson is when they don't disclose that they've used extraordinary measures, because the average woman is never taught about her biological clock. All of a sudden at 37, a woman will go to her OBGYN for a regular checkup and be informed that if she got pregnant tomorrow, she's of advanced gestational age. She's geriatric. She's old. And that sneaks up on a lot of women because you're told you have all the time in the world. And then all of a sudden you're not told until it's too late. And so my concern when I see these stories is that women will see Anne Hathaway pregnant at 43 and assume that they too can get pregnant at 43 without effort and also without potential consequences. The chances of having miscarriage, of having birth defects or genetic diseases all goes up once you hit 37, 38. And that's an unfortunate and unfair reality, but, you know, no one told you life was fair.
2: And God has a great sense of humor, and men, as we know, can father children a lot longer than a woman can mother a child and bear a child. That said, I kind of took my 20s off. I got married right when I turned 30. I had my four babies in my 30s. Can I just say, I'm about to have my first grandchild in a couple of weeks. Bethany, I'm exhausted. I'm tired. And that's just the thought of being a grandparent. I can't imagine at my age being the father of a newborn baby. You reach a point you don't want to bother.
3: Yeah. I mean, there's a reason why biology is the way it is and that you're most fertile in your 20s and then it starts to wane once you hit your mid-30s because you kind of want to move on. It's funny, I'm 40 and it's a funny time of life because I have friends who are my contemporaries who have kids going to college and then I have friends who are having babies right now.
2: Yeah.
3: And it's like a very weird time of life because I have so many friends in different places. But my concern with stories like Anne Hathaway is like women will see this and just assume, oh, I can do it too. And they're in for a world of pain when they realize it's not as easy as Anne Hathaway made it look.
2: And then once you have those children, you and many mothers and parents, I should say, a larger number every year are choosing not to participate in organized academics for their children, either in the government-funded schools or even in private schools. You homeschool. And I saw this hateful podcast out here, these two left-wing women. It's called I've Had It. Every other word is the F word from these two potty-mouth women, by the way. Which, again, I'm not a prude, but try to not say it on the air if you can. That's a warning to you, Bethany. This woman, one of the co-hosts here, her name is Angie Sullivan. She said, she was talking about homeschooling, and she actually said, why do parents want to spend so much time with their kids? Get them out of the house. I need a break from my kids. It really is a weird mentality, isn't it?
3: Yeah, it's funny. I actually wrote about that for the Mom Wars Substack. It'll go up in a few hours. But she said, I don't trust anyone who wants to spend 24/7 with their kids. And, like, let's bring back shame. How can you say that and have your child hear those words? But that is a surprisingly normal take that I hear from parents when I say I homeschool. People will say, I can't and I don't want to spend all day with my child. And I don't understand that perspective, first of all, because why did you have children if you don't want to spend any time with them? Doesn't mean you have to want to homeschool, but you should want to spend time with your own child. But it really, they don't realize how much it tells on themselves that they've raised someone so unpleasant to be around. Your kids are mirrors. They are like you. And so if your kid is so unbearable, take a look in the mirror because you're probably, you know, not that far off.
2: That is such a wise point. And you said, I just need everybody in our listening and viewing audience to know that this has now become a therapy session for Larry O'Connor. And Bethany, you are my therapist here.
3: What else is new?
2: Mike, thank you. My mother, my actual birth mother, who I don't have a great relationship with anymore, if at all. My mother, who I consider my mother, is my stepmother. So there you go. There's a whole lot of, you know, neurosis to unpack here. But I was the youngest of four boys, Bethany, and I have such a vivid memory, even as like a five-year-old, that my mother, when introducing me to other adult friends, would refer to me as the last of a bad lot. Now, the fact that this many decades later, that still sticks with me, and I understand she was getting a laugh. It was a joke, I guess. But that has an impact on a kid, that I'm the last of a bad lot. And why say such things about your own children to others?
3: Yeah, it's really hateful. Your mom is the safest person in your entire life, from birth to her death. Yeah. She's supposed to be the person that loves you and protects you. And there's like all these sayings that, you know, that's a face only a mother could love. Because moms will see their own child and think, this is, child is perfect. This child is so smart. And the reality is like, oh, that kid, you should cancel those newborn photo session. But a mom is supposed to be the ultimate cheerleader for a child. And it is such a betrayal of our sacred duty as mothers to think that way and God forbid to speak that way. I bring back shame when it comes to these women on this podcast because they should be publicly flogged for saying such things about their children.
2: Bethany, do you have a, I'm up against it because I had to have my therapy session with you. I wanted to get your impression on this reimagining of the Odyssey as well as Little House on the Prairie. Do you have a couple of minutes to stay with us?
3: Sure.
2: All right. Bethany Mandel stays with us. We dabble, take a dip into pop culture in a moment because these stories, Odyssey, I'm sure, is a part of your homeschooling curriculum. It was with our kids, all of the Greeks and the Shakespeare literature. Odyssey is important. And Little House on the Prairie, frankly, was an escape for me as a kid and for my friends in school. It was great. And it was nostalgia. And it was pure. And it was wholesome. And now, of course, it's going to be on Netflix, so I doubt it'll be any of those things. We'll continue the conversation with Bethany Mandel of the Mom Wars podcast and Substack coming up next. Keep it here. It's O'Connor and Company.
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0: Little House on the Prairie was a momentous achievement in broadcast television, actually. It was a little corny for my taste, but boy, all the girls that I went to elementary school with loved it. They knew every episode, and they were obsessed with it. And when you watch them today, it's great. It's wholesome. It's pro-family. It's pro-American. It's perfect. And it helps through narration and through storytelling help kids sort of problem solve in their real life within the confines of some moral and ethical values. So, of course, the left has to destroy it. Netflix is going to have their own version of Little Shop on the Little Shop of Horrors. Little House on the Prairie. Yes, it's a new reimagination of the Laura Ingalls novel where there's a man-eating plant, Bethany Mandel. Little Shop on the Prairie. The showrunner, Rebecca Sonnenschein, says, I think a lot of our pop culture portrays the West as men riding around with guns and solving problems with violence and posturing, but that's just not how it was settled. We really are trying to do a show that does not fall back on tropes of masculinity. Well, there you have it. It's going to be the feminized version of Little Shop on the Horse, which, by the way, Bethany, Little Shop was already kind of girly as it was, but now they're going to neuter it even more.
1: Yeah, it's funny. That's exactly the quote that I pulled up when we started this segment. It is a very problematic book series, and that's why it's been canceled before.
0: You mean problematic from the left's perspective?
1: From the woke perspective. I mean, honestly, from any perspective, one of the lines that strikes me in my memory is when Ma says, the only good Indian is a dead Indian.
2: Whoa.
0: Yeah, well. Ooh. But yeah, but they were fighting for their lives out there on the prairie.
1: 100%. So I remember that line so vividly because we stopped reading when I was reading those books with my older two children years ago. And we had an entire conversation about why she said that. And first of all, please don't repeat it. But also, like, why did she say it and is it true? And this is something when we tear down the statues, when we stop reading the books, we lose the ability to have honest, interesting conversations. And had we never read that line, we never would have talked about racism. We never would have talked about conflict on the frontier. We never would have talked about the fact that, you know, remember the Long Winter book that we just finished, when the Indians saved the family by warning them that there was a long winter coming and they need to camp in a different house that is more weather resistant. You can have all of these very interesting conversations when you read something that strikes you and makes you feel uncomfortable and makes you grapple with it. And the left wants to take away anything that we grapple with, whether it be a statue or a book. And now a movie series, I fear, and I think I'm correct, that they're going to take away everything that made this book series interesting.
0: Well, and to that end, that means they take out all of the real lessons that you learn. So my memory of Little House on the Prairie is that each of these characters are real human beings with real flaws, and they make mistakes. But the whole point is they learn from those mistakes, and there's a moral to it. And let's not forget the towering figure of Pa. He is such an important and influential figure in the life of all of these children and the community because he's a strong man with morals.
1: Yeah, I mean, the left requires that everyone adhere to their orthodoxy in 2026. And so towering figures like Frederick Douglass, they can't pass muster. They can't jump through that hoop. And so they've made it so that you have to be perfect by our standards, and this perhaps is like a good segue into the Odyssey conversation, because you need to be someone like Ellen Page, aka Elliot Page, and recognize, of course, that a man can become a woman and vice versa. And if you can't understand that absolutely bizarre modern belief, then you're not adequately woke enough, I can't think of the right word besides that, to be a public figure in 2026. And so, of course, like, that takes off everyone.
0: Yeah, if
1: from
0: I was
1: 10 years
0: and
1: before.
0: If I was an actor in The Odyssey and I was seeing that this this trans-identifying woman, Elliot Page, is getting all the attention and all the hype, I'd be annoyed. It's a bit part that she plays in this, and it's sort of, but they're getting attention. Only 30 seconds, sadly, but when I was homeschooling kids that are the same age as your oldest, they were reading Homer. Are you going to have to screen this first before you show it to them?
1: I have no intention of showing it to them. Their decision to cast someone like Ellen Page says it all to me.
0: Understood. That's why we have the Mom Wars, and that's why she's the five-star general fighting them, Bethany Mandel. Thanks for joining us, Mom Wars Podcast and Substack. Take care, my friend.
1: Thanks.
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5: Most Americans think of Abraham Lincoln and they think of the Civil War or the Emancipation. But in 1862, he signed another hugely significant piece of legislation, the Homestead Act. It offered eligible Americans up to 160 acres of land, not as a prize for the powerful, but as an opportunity for ordinary families willing to live on it, work it, and build something lasting. Why did it matter? Because Lincoln understood that freedom was not merely the absence of tyranny. Rather, freedom required responsibility, labor, stewardship, and moral courage. A free people must be given room to build, but they also must be willing to cultivate what they have been given. That still matters today. Liberty without responsibility decays. Opportunity without character collapses. Lincoln's lesson is clear. A nation stays free when its people remain willing to work, build, and steward freedom.
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7: With SRN News, I'm Bob Agnew in Washington. There's some possible new hope for those who are afraid of coming down with Alzheimer's disease in the near future. A new kind of blood test could predict if apparently healthy older adults are likely to develop the disease in the next 5 to 10 years. Already large clinical trials are testing whether certain drugs could prevent or at least delay the disease, and if any of those pan out, doctors will need an easy way to tell who should bother to try them. Heavy smoke from wildfires in Canada and Minnesota spreading across the Midwest and Northeast, affecting millions with dangerous air pollution. More than 100 wildfires are burning in Canada, and the winds are carrying a lot of that smoke to the Southeast, with warnings about unhealthy air extending from Minnesota through Toronto and into New York. On Wall Street right now, the Dow is up by 140 points, the NASDAQ up by 168. 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
8: This is a Bloomberg Money Minute. Stocks have been fluctuating between gains and losses for much of the day today. In the business of Major League Baseball, the Yankees, in advanced talks to raise nearly $3 billion of debt and equity financing from Apollo Global Management. Sources say some funds will be used to refinance existing debt, the remainder for growth opportunities. This is the single biggest investment Apollo has made in U.S. sports to date. Lucid Motors continues to fend off bankruptcy rumors. The EV maker has burned through more than $5 billion since the start of last year. And credit card rewards are funding more gas and kitty litter as inflation bites. USAA Federal Savings Bank says more than 35% of respondents now redeem reward points for everyday expenses. 79% of us have used points for statement credits at least once in the past 6 months. As consumers shift spending away from purchases like appliances and furniture, this report sponsored by Vanguard Investor Choice, proxy voting program for eligible Vanguard index funds. Denise Pellegrini.
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0: The answer. Rock the Casbah feel there. It's O'Connor and Company. Good morning from the Relief Factor Studios here in Washington, D.C. 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Not Netflix. We refuse. Coming up in 30 minutes, we'll speak with Ian Pryor out of Loudoun County, find out why they just put their DEI officer on administrative leave. Something's fishy there. Right now, though, we're joined by Jonathan Fahey. He is a former federal prosecutor and was acting director of ICE for some time. Talk about some developments there with Immigration and Customs Enforcement. Jonathan Fahey, thank you for joining us as always. Good to talk with you.
10: Good morning.
0: So we've had this recent string of events, two in the last 7 days, where somebody who was told through lawful orders by ICE agents to stop their vehicle, get out of their vehicle, comply with their commands, they refused to do so. And because of public safety concerns or their own personal safety, they had to discharge their service revolver, their weapon, and those suspects were killed. On the face of it, based on the facts that you've seen, is there anything extraordinary or unorthodox about what has happened here in these circumstances?
10: Not that I've seen, and I'm glad you framed it the way you framed it, because both of these individuals, any way you look at it, were in the midst of committing a crime when all of this happened by obstructing justice, fleeing the scene. So that's something that's important for everyone to know. But again, law enforcement can use, and so can, you know, members of the public can use force if they are in danger of their lives or serious bodily injury to them or to others, which that's the key point, particularly for the main case. The officer involved, he not only has the ability to do so or the right to do so, he has a responsibility as a law enforcement officer to protect other people. So if it is his judgment, this illegal alien was putting people at risk of losing their lives or serious bodily injury by fleeing, he was justified in using force. Yeah. And again, remember, a car, you know, you always hear these things, unarmed man. It's like, well, a car is, you know, you're armed if you're driving a car to a law enforcement officer.
0: Yeah, clearly, because we've seen time and time again, sadly, on these horrible viral videos that cops get injured or killed because somebody flees the scene and they plow right into them. What do you make of the argument that these agents should have been wearing body cams? They were voted on. They were funded. Republicans were in favor of it. Is this just a question of logistics? It takes a while to roll out that kind of initiative?
10: My understanding is they're implementing the body cams. You know, Tom Holman was on Fox yesterday talking about it, and part of the delay into getting it throughout the agency was the Democrat shutdown. I'm in favor of body cams, and I think we've seen, all of us have seen, how body cams have helped dispel the narrative of the, you know, heavy-handed, abusive police officer narrative that the left was spinning for years, because quite often when the body cam is shown, it shows the officer acted correctly and the bad guy was actually a bad guy, which we've seen in so many of these cases. So I'm in favor of them. I hope they can get them out as quickly as possible, because it dispels the narrative often, and it doesn't allow the left to go wild with these cases and create these false narratives that once they're out there, a la Michael Brown, hands up, don't shoot, you can never get rid of them. And it,
0: yeah. Did we just lose Jonathan? Seems like we just lost Jonathan. All right, let's try to reconnect with Jonathan Fahey. And while we do that, I will fill you in on the latest news as you're waking up. This happened late afternoon yesterday into the early evening. Department of Homeland Security announced that they will be modifying some of their protocols with regard, temporarily. It's a pause on their protocols. They emphasize that, and Tom Homan, the border czar, continued to emphasize that through a couple of media hits yesterday, where he was saying there is a pause right now on these vehicle stops until they can make sure that they're following procedures, and the procedures are in place right now to be able to handle these things properly. And given that, Jonathan Fahey, thanks for reconnecting. Are you concerned that by putting a pause there, this is going to severely hamper the very aggressive attempts to apprehend and deport so many illegal aliens who are in this country right now with standing deportation orders for them? If you can't stop them when they're in a vehicle, I'm afraid that it's actually going to increase the danger to these agents and also to the community if you're going into people's homes or their places of business.
10: I think that's exactly right. If this pause is anything other than a very short pause, I think that is the issue, because again, you go down to this world, and the Democrats have been good at creating these narratives, because it's like, well, you can't arrest them here, you can't arrest them there, you can't go here, and all of a sudden there's nowhere left that you can arrest people. And I think that's a real concern, that if it's short term and they need more training, or more training would be helpful, because remember, they're in danger too. So hopefully the training focuses on how they protect themselves. But yeah, I'm concerned that this will slow down the number of arrests. And again, they are arresting 70%, I think, plus, have criminal records of some form or another. And we've seen crime go down. So, and yeah, we also don't want to send the message to the illegal aliens, hey, as long as you're in your car, you can flee law enforcement, you can do anything, because they're not going to stop you. We've seen that in cities in this country where they get rid of pursuit policies. What happens? Bad guys flee and more crime occurs. So it needs to be short. And also, I'm concerned, the one other thing real quickly,
0: yeah,
10: the message to the people, the men and women of ICE, needs to be that we're doing this, but we're not making a judgment on these agents to say they did something wrong, because there is a potential danger of an implication of wrongdoing by doing this. And I know all the facts need to come out, but at least from what I've seen, it doesn't seem like there's agent wrongdoing in these cases so far.
0: We're speaking with Jonathan Fahey, federal prosecutor, former and also former acting director of ICE. And to what level do you think some of the political rhetoric we've seen might be contributing to these incidents, in that we're hearing from elected officials and celebrities and late night comics that people are in danger, citizens or legal residents in this green card holders are in danger of just being plucked from the street, kidnapped, disappeared, they like to say, and either deported or detained or worse, at the capricious will of a masked, unmarked ICE agent in the middle of the street? If you believe that kind of rhetoric, I would think that even if you're a legal resident in the country and you see ICE coming, you might flee because you believe what Jimmy Kimmel just told you.
10: You're exactly right. The rhetoric contributes to all of this. You don't know on each individual case, but certainly broadly, that these are Nazis that are going to kidnap you.
0: Yeah.
10: Okay, does that justify fleeing? Does that justify fighting back? I think a lot of people would certainly interpret it that way. And, we've seen the attacks on ICE, 8,000% increase on the threats, 3,200% or so increase on car assaults, 1,300% increase on assaults against agents. So you have to think that contributes to it. And it's so shameful, because we know one thing that is so important: the Democrats don't care about ICE tactics. They don't care at all. Their strategy is subversion, and the goal is mass amnesty and open borders. These are all just tactical games they're playing, and I hope people realize that, because no matter what happens, if the food's bad at Delaney Hall, what's the solution? Let everyone back in the community. If something happens with an ICE arrest, what's the solution? Stop arresting the illegals. It's always the same answer no matter what the question is, and I think the Democrats repeatedly give up the game. Unfortunately, the media in many respects, not this show, but the mainstream media, plays along with their game and sort of builds it up. But again, the Democrats want open borders, mass amnesty. They don't care how they get it. They don't care if people die along the way. And a lot of these people, they're putting out there encouraging them to fight ICE. They don't care what happens to them, nor do they care what happens to the men and women of law enforcement.
0: Is there anything that the administration or the Republican Party, who agrees with the administration's policies right now, as far as I can tell, is there anything they can be doing better to sort of combat the propaganda, combat the narrative that seems to be so prevalent? If you could give them some advice here, what would you tell them?
10: I mean, I think they need to constantly go after the sanctuary cities and point this out. And I think, you know, I think we've talked about it before, but every sanctuary city should have a big ICE trailer outside of their jail, fully manned 24/7 to lock up every illegal that gets released from the jail, so we don't have these, you know, people in the community putting people in danger. But yeah, they need to fight back. They need to do things like defund the sanctuary cities and put it out there. Put it out there for a vote. What about the SAVE Act? When is that getting passed? You know, the Democrats would pass this thing in 2 seconds if it was on the other shoe. So I think they need to be out there on the forefront and not be defensive, be aggressive, because not only are they right on the law, they're right on public policy, and they're right with the way the American people voted in the last election or in the presidential election. So, yeah, they shouldn't be ashamed of it. They shouldn't apologize. They are doing what they're supposed to be doing, and they're mandated to do under the law and under the Constitution.
0: Jonathan Fahey, former acting ICE director, is our guest. And, Jonathan, in our final minute or so here, I know that you still have friends in the agency, that you still have contacts there. How's the morale there? I've got to think that this daily drumbeat from ICE agents, and also the danger that they're in. Let's not forget, we've lost ICE agents during these things. The left has actually targeted them and taken shots at them down in Dallas. Notoriously, some Antifa teams were actually shooting at them and sniping at ICE agents. They take their lives in their hands. They wanted to protect their identity so that their families weren't endangered on social media. That's a very real threat. Morale's got to be strained right here for a job that is, at this moment, literally thankless by many people in this country.
10: Yeah, I think sort of twofold. The morale is high with respect to they love President Trump, love the administration, believe in what they're doing and know how important it is and know how much they're protecting the public. I think the strains have been the constant rhetoric, and also these things like the shutdowns have been really tough on morale, because when you don't get paychecks for long periods of time, or you're sometimes just your coworkers aren't getting paychecks, those things are really tough. But there is a massive strain on with this constant rhetoric and the extra danger. But again, the morale, sort, I think by and large, compared to the Mayorkas regime, is like sky high, because they know they have a president that believes in them and believes in the agenda.
0: Jonathan Fahey, thank you so much for joining us. Always here to talk with you and lending your expertise and insight into this issue. Thank you, sir.
10: Thank you.
0: That, I just want to echo the point that he made here, because it can't be forgotten. The left has told you exactly what they want. The Democrats have told you what they want. They want to dismantle ICE. They want to abolish ICE. At the very best, you'll get people saying drastic, wild reform of ICE. But that basically means defunding or ending the funding of ICE. How do I know that? Because that's exactly what they shut the government down for. They just did it. They refused to fund the agency. They don't want it funded. They want it neutered. They don't want deportations to happen, and they don't want the border protected. How do I know that? Because that's exactly what happened the last time they were in power. So anything that happens, whether it's the quality of the food at a detention center, the existence of a detention center, or these tragic incidents, they will use it as an excuse to go there.
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1: The trans-identifying actress known as Elliot Page, the actress formerly known as Ellen Page, is getting a lot of attention right now because there's a big movie coming out that she plays a bit part in. But she's getting all the attention. She's also promoting a documentary that pushes fake science about transgenderism. We're getting into all of that coming up in 1 minute. I do want to give you an update on our friends at the Christian Charity Food for the Poor, because they're doing the Lord's work, and I mean that literally, with the victims of the Venezuela earthquakes. Now, you might not be seeing a lot about those earthquakes on cable news or broadcast news. It's because, unfortunately, those people often cover stories for about a week or two, and then they just move on. But for children and families who are living in shelters or on the streets in Venezuela, the crisis is very real. It's very today, and you've been able to help them. If you go to LarryOShow.com right now, you can make a generous donation to our Food for the Poor campaign to rush emergency relief to Venezuela right now. We've already sent bundles of sanitary kits there. We've got partners on the ground with Food for the Poor who are helping these people. And here's Daniel Patino from Food for the Poor telling you exactly how this is the right time to help.
2: Well, yes, this is actually the moment that matters the most. This is when the cameras leave and the need remains. And again, families don't rebuild their lives overnight. Parents are still trying to provide for their children, and communities are still recovering from that damage and disruption caused by the earthquake. And for these families that Food for the Poor serves, and even as well as the families that have already been blessed by your listeners, there's still more families that we are seeing day to day that need our help. And every donation counts and is getting to the families right away.
1: 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That's this show's website. It gives you all the information about our show and where we're heard or seen. It's got video clips of the video stream of the show, and it'll also got a banner right at the top of the page that says Help Venezuela. Please do so. Make your donation there, and God bless you for doing that. Now, my heart usually doesn't break for big, well-paid Hollywood actors who are given a king's ransom to play dress-up, learn lines, and perform as though they're somebody that they're not. Some are better than others, and don't get me wrong, I have great respect for the acting craft and for entertainment, film, television, theater. It used to be my profession, not as an actor, but I worked in the management of big Broadway theaters and big Broadway shows for close to two decades. It was my life, and I love it. That said, I do kind of feel sorry for some of the biggest names in Hollywood who are about to open this weekend in what could be the most expensive blockbuster we've seen in many years that don't involve people wearing capes and flying in the air like they're superheroes. And, in fact, it's based on some classic literature. It's Homer's The Odyssey, envisioned by who I believe is one of the truly gifted directors of our time, Christopher Nolan. I feel sorry for Matt Damon and Anne Hathaway and Tom Holland and Zendaya and Robert Pattinson, Lupita Nyong'o. These are all big-name Hollywood actors. They all have their name above the title for The Odyssey, opening on IMAX screens and thousands of cinemas over this weekend. They're the big stars of this film, but they're not getting much attention. Nope, all the attention is going to one person. A trans-identifying actress named Elliot Page, well, now named Elliot Page, formerly Ellen Page. Ellen Page has gone through a lot of trauma in her life, so much trauma that she's decided to surgically alter her body, present herself as a man, although she actually looks like a very little teenage boy dressed up in man's clothing. And she has used hormones to change her voice to attempt to make you think that she's a man. It's not really working. But because this woman was cast in this movie, she's getting all the attention. It's groundbreaking. It's historic. It's very, very important. The problem is her part isn't that big. If you're going to this movie to see Elliot Page, you're going to be disappointed. She plays a big character, an important one, but not a big one. Her character is a deceitful Greek that convinces the Trojans to... Excuse me, a deceitful Trojan who convinces the Greeks to accept this gift of a horse. Of course, we know the rest of that story. But it's pretty ironic that the character that Elliot Page is playing is linked to the Trojan horse. You know, something that is very different than what it appears to the naked eye. Yeah, you get my point. But Elliot Page is actually a very dangerous woman because she is now promoting a second film, a documentary that is based on fake science that's trying to convince you that everything about what she is doing to her body is normal and should be encouraged in other people. Here's a selfie video she put out talking about the documentary in question.
3: It is so exceptional in sharing this information that we did not learn in school about gender and sexuality in the natural world, and follows Joan Roughgarden.
4: Hey, I'm 1300.
3: Biologist who wrote Evolution's Rainbow, as well as other scientists researching and doing this incredible work in sharing this information. And the doc is not just deeply informative, it's also so funny and warm and inviting and expansive. And I really hope you get a chance to see it.
1: Yeah.
3: And if you're not in New York,
1: I don't hope you get a chance to see it. It's called Second Nature, by the way, and be on the lookout for it. I'm sure that your public schools will be mandating it for elementary or middle school kids. Elliot Page serves as the narrator and executive producer, so you get to hear that voice the entire time, that chemically altered voice. It's called Second Nature because it tries to convince you that same-sex sexual behavior and parenting and even sex change is very normal in animals, just like we human animals, and there's nothing to be afraid of. That's what it's really all about. Odyssey is probably a good film. 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
1: President Trump is reversing a Department of Homeland Security policy change. Here's Willie Nelson.
2: President Trump is ordering ICE to resume vehicle stops after the Department of Homeland Security briefly paused the enforcement tactic. The president says traffic stops remain one of ICE's most effective tools for identifying and removing criminal illegal immigrants. The reversal comes after agents were instructed to limit most vehicle stops pending additional training. Willie Nelson, The White House.
1: New York is blocking new large data centers that fuel artificial intelligence for up to a year to protect the environment and energy grid. Governor Kathy Hochul signed an executive order on Tuesday for the country's first statewide moratorium on hyperscale data centers. Those facilities require massive amounts of energy and water to cool thousands of servers. The governor's order pauses state permitting and directs regulators to create new standards addressing environmental impacts and energy demand. Breaking news and analysis at townhall.com. A bipartisan group of senators introduced a bill championed by Senator Lindsey Graham that would impose sanctions on top Russian figures and heavy tariffs on the biggest buyers of Russian oil.
3: Ukraine is turning the tide. We're meeting the moment with scorching sanctions legislation that will help to stop the flow of revenue to Putin's war machine from purchases of Russian oil and gas. And he was ecstatic about that progress.
1: That is Connecticut Senator Richard Blumenthal. The Sanctioning Russia Act of 2026 aims to squeeze Russian leaders in an effort to bring the Kremlin's four-year war in Ukraine to an end. It's a winning session so far on Wall Street. Right now, the Dow Jones Industrial Average is up just over 100 points, NASDAQ up by about 115, and the S&P 500 up by 18. You'll find more of these stories at townhall.com.
4: 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Josh Hammer's blistering commentary puts politics and culture on trial. 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
6: Mostly sunny skies over Seattle today with some partial cloud cover for the afternoon, but mostly sunny. Temperatures will be in the low 80s to high 70s today with a high of 80 degrees and a low of 68 this evening. Tomorrow we're expecting rain showers and mostly cloudy skies with temperatures in the mid-60s. High of 66 and a low of 62 tomorrow evening. For news and weather, go online to theanswerseattle.com. That's theanswerseattle.com.
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10: You posted today on True Social the comments that you made back in 1988 about Kargil Island. And at the time, you said one bullet shot at one of our men or ships, and I'd do a number on Kargil Island. I'd go in and take it.
11: Welcome back. Morning Glory and Evening Grace, America. President Trump vowing last night to Trey Yinks. Kargil Island is very much on the menu, but he won't say if it's going to happen. Talk about that and everything else in the Iran war. Congressman Pat Harrigan, Special Forces veteran, Green Beret, Congressman for North Carolina's 1st District. Congressman, welcome back. What do you think about the Kargil Island option?
12: Hey, Hugh. It's always great to be with you. Look, I think that all options need to be on the table with Iran, with the exception of American boots on the ground. I think that that is just not something that the American people are willing to saddle up for, but I think we still have a lot of options and a lot of flexibility besides that to get this outcome back on track that the president has been working so hard to achieve. So I hope that that's not specifically on the table. I think you and I have talked before, you know, there's a difference between rescuing a downed pilot or taking very specific

0: healthy individual.
1: This blood test, we call it p-tau217 or phosphorylated forms of tau we can measure in the blood, is a reflection of how much Alzheimer's disease pathology is in the brain. It primarily reflects how much amyloid plaque buildup there is in the brain, but also reflects to some degree how much tau tangle is beginning in the brain.
0: It's too soon to test on a regular basis for healthy people. Scientists are currently using the test to help diagnose whether people already experiencing cognitive problems do indeed have Alzheimer's or another disorder. Breaking news at Town Hall. 2 months since its onset, Central Africa's Ebola outbreak is still spreading faster than health officials can keep up with.
2: Confirmed cases of Ebola in Congo have reached 2,011, including 754 deaths, according to government data released overnight in what authorities say is the fastest growing outbreak on record. Over 750 people remain in isolation or in hospitals, while just over 360 have so far recovered, says Congo's Ministry of Health. Contact tracing remains a challenge, with coverage of those exposed still at only 67%. The Central African nation has been battling the Ebola outbreak caused by the rare Bundibugyo virus since May 15. I'm Charles Diletesma.
0: At least one person is confirmed dead, three others still missing after that pontoon boat went down yesterday in the waters off of San Francisco. 16 other people were rescued. More on these stories at townhall.com.
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4: Weather for the Pacific Northwest, we have the answer.
5: Mostly sunny skies over Seattle today with some partial cloud cover for the afternoon, but mostly sunny. Temperatures will be in the low 80s to high 70s today with a high of 80 degrees and a low of 68 this evening. Tomorrow we're expecting rain showers and mostly cloudy skies with temperatures in the mid-60s. High of 66 and a low of 62 tomorrow evening. For news and weather, go online to theanswerseattle.com. That's theanswerseattle.com.
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6: Good morning, Grace America. I'm Hugh Hewitt in the Relief Factor studio. President Trump, tough to keep up with him, but we do our best. Dwayne, Harley, Adam, and I, we do our best to make sure you get breaking news as it happens. On the tarmac before he departed for Pennsylvania this afternoon, he made a comment to the press assembled there about deadlines on bridges and power plants. Cut number 16.
7: Are you giving a lot of deadlines to restart bombing bridges?
8: I don't like giving deadlines, but they pretty much know. They know the story.
7: Sorry, you mean
8: they better behave.
6: They know the story. They better behave. Then he got Edward Lawrence from Fox Business, pulled him aside for a little what they call pull aside. But the president cut number 17.
9: There have been threats on your life from Iran. This is the first appearance outside the White House since the NATO summit. Do you feel safe making appearances like this?
10: I don't even think about it, because if I do, I wouldn't be very effective. So I don't even think about it. Certainly other people do, and I think they're doing a good job doing that, but I don't even think about it.
6: Right answer, Mr. President. Well said. Then the subject of President Biden came up. Cut number 18.
10: Well, so much was given away by the Biden administration. They were given away just willy-nilly to Ukraine and anybody else that asked for it. And when I came in, I saw this. I said, this is going to be a problem. We better do something about it. And as you know, I stopped. And now we pay. They pay to NATO. We sell to the European Union. We sell to a lot of We get a lot of money. And it's not even the money. We have to watch ourselves. You know, it's called America First. And we're building up our reserves very rapidly, and as you probably also know, the great companies that we have are now building plants, all over, not just taking one plant that they've used for a long time and doing overtime. We have 4, 5, 6 plants by each of the major companies being built, brand new plants in different areas to make, as an example, you could say the Patriot, which is so heavily sought, or the Tomahawk, the Tomahawk missile. So we want to have it not where you have to wait a year to get something, or a year and a half or 2 years. We want to have it where you wait a week or maybe less, and we're going to have that very

0: airstrikes have killed about a dozen people in Gaza over the past 2 days, local health officials say, part of a wider campaign of attacks on the territory by Israel, despite a months-old ceasefire with Hamas. Among the dead are a woman and 6 police officers killed in an airstrike on a police station in the densely populated Jabalia refugee camp in northern Gaza. That was on Tuesday. In another strike on Wednesday, 3 members of the same family were killed in central Gaza. The Israeli military has not commented on the strikes in central and another in southern Gaza. I'm Charles de Ledesma.
1: The U.S. Mint has started producing a new $1 coin featuring President Trump to help celebrate America's 250th birthday. The Treasury Department announced Wednesday the commemorative coin will be released in the fall. More on these stories at townhall.com.
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4: Mostly sunny skies over Seattle today with some partial cloud cover for the afternoon, but mostly sunny. Temperatures will be in the low 80s to high 70s today with a high of 80 degrees and a low of 68 this evening. Tomorrow we're expecting rain showers and mostly cloudy skies with temperatures in the mid-60s. High of 66 and a low of 62 tomorrow evening. For news and weather, go online to theanswerseattle.com. That's theanswerseattle.com.
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5: Morning, glory, and evening grace, America. I'm Hugh Hewitt. Happy to welcome back Rear Admiral Mark Montgomery, retired United States Navy. He joins us from Kyiv, Ukraine tonight. Admiral, thank you for staying up late. What did Ukraine do in the Sea of Azov yesterday?
6: You know, they're continuing to impose costs on the Russians. You know, they've been doing mid-range strike against logistics systems, trucks, cars, fuelers, trying to get from through their land bridge to Crimea. That mid-range strike's going great. They've been doing long-range strike on the fossil fuel production, refining, delivery, and now they've expanded that to include the fossil fuel distribution going on through the Sea of Azov, you know, moving around, trying to avoid being a pinned land target. So look, this is the natural extension of the development of Ukraine's domestic drone industry, their ability to target at deeper and deeper ranges inside Russia, and Russia's inability to conduct air defense over all of Russia at all times.
5: So, Admiral, do we have to start worrying fast about our adversaries obtaining the technology that Ukraine is using to devastating effect to the Navy, sea, and air forces of Russia?
6: So, I think our ground forces do. And I think we've seen that in the Middle East, where a fairly inexpensive, reasonably easy to shoot down Shahed drone has, you know, wreaked havoc on our Arab allies and on some of our bases, particularly the ones on the east. We have very good air and maritime air defense, and it translates into pretty good air and maritime drone defense, which is to say our aircraft, if they can get behind a drone swarm, can attrite it away. But the problem is you got to get behind it. And what we're seeing in the Middle East are these short-range shots, you know, from Iran into Bahrain, Qatar, UAE, Kuwait, and Prince Sultanate base in Saudi Arabia, where we can't get behind them to shoot them down with our rocket systems on the planes in time. And therefore, and we don't have a ground-based drone interceptor program like Russia doesn't have one. The one country that has one, by the way, is Ukraine. I was out there the other day. I saw about 8 or 9 ground-based interceptor operations. They have 23 different varieties of ground-based interceptors, one of which, by the way, made by an American company, Eric Schmidt's team, the MIROPS, is really among the very best.
5: Admiral, when we talk about the developments in warfare, I noticed Saronic, 3 of their Corsairs

0: Foundations of Freedom, a look at America's founding principles and the leaders who shaped our nation.
1: Most Americans think of Abraham Lincoln and they think of the Civil War or the Emancipation. But in 1862, he signed another hugely significant piece of legislation, the Homestead Act. It offered eligible Americans up to 160 acres of land, not as a prize for the powerful, but as an opportunity for ordinary families willing to live on it, work it, and build something lasting. Why did it matter? Because Lincoln understood that freedom was not merely the absence of tyranny. Rather, freedom required responsibility, labor, stewardship, and moral courage. A free people must be given room to build, but they also must be willing to cultivate what they have been given. That still matters today. Liberty without responsibility decays. Opportunity without character collapses. Lincoln's lesson is clear. A nation stays free when its people remain willing to work, build, and steward freedom under God.
2: Intelligent, conservative talk. The Answer.
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4: News this hour from Town Hall. I'm Keith Peters in Washington. A new blood test could determine whether someone will develop Alzheimer's disease.
5: In the study, doctors tested for the presence of a brain protein called p-tau217, which helps fuel Alzheimer's. Dr. Risa Sperling is with Mass General Brigham Neuroscience Institute.
6: We found that people who have very high levels of this blood test abnormality, p-tau217, were very likely to progress over time. So 38% of them progressed to impairment within 5 years, and actually up to 78% within 10 years.
5: But Sperling says it's too soon for healthy people to get the blood test, which is now used to help diagnose people who are experiencing cognitive problems. I'm Donna Warder.
4: Acting United States Attorney General Todd Blanche appeared before senators at his confirmation hearing. Willie Nelson reports.
7: Acting United States Attorney General Todd Blanche pointed to major crime reductions under the Trump administration while appearing before senators at his confirmation hearing.
8: If you look at Washington and Memphis as examples, where we have worked with federal, state, and local partners, pulling thousands of criminals off the streets in those two cities. Homicides in D.C. are down about 60%, and overall crime in Memphis declined by more than 40%.
7: Blanche says federal partnerships with state and local law enforcement are delivering results. Willie Nelson, The White House.
4: Heavy downpours are still drenching South Texas with the possibility of dangerous flash flooding. The storms also spawned a tornado in San Antonio on Wednesday morning. The downpours began Tuesday, washing out roads and leading to dozens of high water rescues in counties near the Mexico border. On Wall Street, the Dow by 150 points, the NASDAQ rose 162, the S&P advanced 28. More at Town Hall.
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10: From the AM 1300, The Answer News Desk, I'm Aiden Parks. King County Sheriff Patty Cole Tindall is drawing a firm line on how her office interacts with federal immigration authorities, saying deputies will not assist U.S. Immigration and Customs Enforcement on routine immigration matters. Cole Tindall said the sheriff's office has not received any requests from ICE to have deputies assist with enforcement operations, but if that happens, she said the policy is clear. She explained that civil immigration enforcement, including questions about a person's citizenship, is off off-limits for her deputies. Cooperation is limited to criminal cases where there is a signed court order from a judge. Washington Governor Bob Ferguson is ramping up efforts to stop the repeal of the stay, saying deputies will not assist U.S. Immigration and Customs Enforcement on routine immigration matters. Colton Dahl said the sheriff's office has not received any requests from ICE to have deputies assist with enforcement operations, but if that happens, she said the policy is clear. She explained that civil immigration enforcement, including questions about a person's citizenship, is off-limits for her deputies. Cooperation is limited to criminal cases where

0: Temperatures will be in the low 80s to high 70s today with a high of 80 degrees and a low of 68 this evening. Tomorrow we're expecting rain showers and mostly cloudy skies with temperatures in the mid-60s. High of 66 and a low of 62 tomorrow evening. For news and weather, go online to theanswerseattle.com. That's theanswerseattle.com.
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5: Larry Elder here, the sage from South Central, the Prince of Pico Union, the czar of common sense, the great Eldersky, Don Lorenzo. Welcome to the program. No victor crests allowed because we've got a country to save.

0: 888-971-SAGE, 888-971-7243. I am Larry Elder. 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Before we get into wealth and income inequality, about John Fetterman, a poll released in late February, 46% approve of his job in Pennsylvania, 42% disapprove. So he still has more approval than disapproval, but then that was back in February. Get this, among Pennsylvania Republicans, 73% approve of him, 18% disapprove. Independents, 48% approve, 37% disapprove. Among Democrats, however, 43% approve, 49% disapprove. Why? Because he refuses to refer to Donald Trump as a Nazi. Because he doesn't believe that ICE should be abolished. He doesn't believe the police should be defunded. And he supports Israel. For that reason, he's persona non grata in his own party. This brings us to Abdul El Sayed. He is the leading Democrat candidate for Senate in Michigan. Washington Free Beacon headline, Abdul El Sayed's father-in-law, a top donor to an El Sayed super PAC, is among the top leaders of a Muslim Brotherhood organization linked to terror funding. His name is Jukaku Tayeb. Contributed over $200,000 to Fighting for Michigan PAC, serves on the Islamic Society of North America's founding committee, which makes direct financial contributions to the group. As part of his role with the Islamic Society of North America, the ISNA, which, by the way, the feds have linked to financing of Hamas, he contributes at least $5,000 to that organization annually. He also served on its 20-member founding committee since at least 2007. Federal prosecutors identified this organization as an unindicted co-conspirator in the 2007 terror financing case, USA versus Holy Land Foundation for Relief Development, which culminated in the conviction of the foundation's founders for funneling $12 million to Hamas. They also identified this organization, again the Islamic Society of North America, as one of eight entities, quote, who are or were members of the U.S. Muslim Brotherhood, end of quote. This is Abdul El Sayed's father-in-law. Chuck Schumer was asked why Democrats are campaigning with Abdul El Sayed. Here's what he said, number 55.
1: Do you have any concern with members of your caucus stumping with Abdul El Sayed in Michigan, including Senator Bernie Sanders, who's going there this weekend?
2: Let me say this. First, Donald Trump is in terrible shape, and the Republicans are in Michigan. His tariffs, his war with Canada in an economy that depends on cross-border transactions has made him look terrible. Second, Democrats have always come up with candidates that fit their states. We will do that in Michigan. We will beat the Republican, and we will take back the Senate.
0: Wasn't it interesting how he almost called Donald Trump George Bush? That's interesting because they said the same nasty things about Bush. Not on this level,

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5: 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I am Larry Elder. We are Salem News Channel coming up. New York rents have reached an all-time high, even though Zoran Mamdani has frozen the rent for maybe 1 million rent control units. Democrat Socialists of America say that Senate should be abolished, and 60% of Democrats want Senator John Fetterman to leave the party. And how many nations have the kind of birthright citizenship that we have here? Come in the country illegally, have a child, that child is automatically a citizen of that country. How many major countries have that policy? Aside from us. 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Before you send any letters, the word species with an S is used for both plural and singular. a uniquely marketable species. You know who else is one? Bill Maher. Think about how competitive it is to be a comedian. Anybody can tell jokes. Anybody can go to a comedy club and do open mic. But how many people like Bill Maher have had a career this long in a field this competitive, with tastes this fickle? He had a show called Politically Incorrect for a number of years, and has now been on HBO for a number of years, and is going strong at the peak of his powers. Quoted, respected. He lives in California. Here's what he said about his taxes, number 64.
6: What? Rich people, I'm sure you'd agree with this, actually do pay the freight in this
7: country.
6: Sure they do. I just saw these statistics. I mean, they something like 70%. And here in California, I just want to say, liberals, you could actually lose me. It's outrageous what we're paying. Over 50%. I'm willing to pay my share. But yeah, I mean, it's ridiculous.
5: How many rappers reach the level of somebody like Cardi B, number 65?
8: The government is taking 40% of my taxes. And Uncle Sam, I want to know what you're doing with tax money. Because you know what I'm saying? Like, when you donate... Like, when you donate to a kid from a foreign country, they give you updates of what they're doing with your donation. I want to know what you're doing with tax money, because I'm from New York, and the streets is always dirty. We was voted the dirtiest city.
5: We come back.
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12: Here's this hour from Town Hall. I'm Keith Peters in Washington. There's Senate pushback on President Trump's pick to be the next Attorney General.
13: Acting Attorney General Todd Blanche faced questions from skeptical senators in his confirmation hearing. Blanche was asked about a fund that would compensate allies of President Trump and a tax immunity deal for the president.
14: There is no weaponization fund. The weaponization fund is dead. It's not moving forward.
13: Texas Republican John Cornyn is skeptical.
15: Just to be clear, the president of the United States, who is a plaintiff in this lawsuit, has not